I've heard people say that too much of anything is not good for you, baby. But I don't know about that. There's many times that we've loved and we've shared love and made love. It doesn't seem to me like it's enough.

It's not time to make a change. Just relax, take it easy. You're still young, that's your fault.

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2: From the GBC newsroom at 7. Around 500 emails have been received by the government over the EU's entry-exit system, with more than 70 residents seeking to have their records removed. The GSD accuses the government of failing to prepare for the problems, while Number 6 says the opposition misunderstands the system and is politicising the issue. In Parliament, the government said it cannot yet confirm whether the savings bank will recover the full £30 million owed in connection with the Rook development. Sergio Bolzano said negotiations were ongoing and that the debt was separate from the wider project costs and the £90 million which was also raised by the opposition. And a new group has been set up to assess staffing needs across Gibraltar's health and care services. Your weather, mainly cloudy today with highs of 23. That's the latest. I'm Robin Shepherd-Capurro.
3: BBC News with Moira Alderson. Elon Musk has suggested the Trump administration may be behind the impaired access of Ukrainian weapons to the Starlink internet network, affecting Kyiv's ability to intercept Russian attacks. Mr. Musk's comments come after Ukraine's military said it didn't get the usual advanced warning from the US of incoming Russian strikes for two nights. Ione Wells explains.
4: Posting on social media, Elon Musk said that the Starshield systems, which Ukraine uses to guide its own drones and protect Ukrainian skies, were owned and controlled by the US government. Any limits on speed or usage, therefore, would be decided by the US military and ultimately the President of the United States. Mr. Musk was keen to differentiate between this system, which is used for battlefield communications, and the Starlink satellite system that civilians use for internet connectivity. Both are designed by his company SpaceX, but Starlink is not allowed to be used for offensive operations.
3: A BBC investigation has found that there's been no public outcome to hundreds of incidents of deaths and injuries attributed to the Israeli military, even though the Israel Defense Forces said it would investigate. There have been more than 250 such incidents since the start of the Gaza War, which was triggered by the Hamas-led attacks on October the 7th, 3 years ago. A new bridge that links China and North Korea has opened 12 years after it was built. China's foreign ministry said the new Yalu Bridge will further promote trade with North Korea, already its largest trading partner. More from Steve McDonnell.
5: Customs buildings and connecting roads hadn't been completed on the North Korean side until recently. The delay was seen as an indicator of frosty relations, but the official opening appears to show a warming of ties between the countries. In recent years, North Korea has drawn closer to Russia, sending troops to join the invasion of Ukraine. China has responded with efforts to boost links with its traditional ally, including a visit to the North Korean capital by Xi Jinping in June this year.
3: Steve McDonnell reporting. Japanese and South Korean stock markets have fallen in early trading following higher than expected inflation figures from the United States and an interest rate hike. Japan's Nikkei slumped by just over 5%, with AI stocks suffering the biggest losses. Seoul's Kospi index fell by 8%, with tech shares sharply down. Here's Archana Shukla.
6: U.S. inflation has risen higher than expected for the month of September, and that somewhere puts a pressure on the Federal Reserve to raise interest rates again. And that is putting pressure on global technology stocks, and that's the impact we are seeing in the Asian markets as well, because with the Fed raising interest rates, it would increase the cost of borrowing worldwide, and that would impact the massive borrowing that AI companies are making to spend on the massive AI infrastructure build-out.
3: BBC News.
2: Good morning, and I hope you're having a brilliant start to your Thursday morning. 4 minutes past seven, it's Stefan and Robin with you on The Breakfast Show this morning, talking very shortly about today's day of the year. Music from Lola Young on the way as well. Right now, kicking things off with Perry, it's Woman in Love.

0: Lola Young, it's Messy, it's Radio Gibraltar, 10 past 7. It's the 15th of October. Hope you're having a brilliant start to your morning. Robin, how on earth is it going? Been a while, buddy.
1: It has, over a week since I've been able to say, good morning, Stefan. How's it going?
0: Yeah, not too bad, thank you very much.
1: Welcome home.
0: Yeah, thank you. I feel quite refreshed. Speaking to Harriet yesterday, obviously a little bit of a recap into how Disneyland Paris went. It was great. Really was.
1: Always magical.
0: Yeah, but one of those holidays where you need a holiday to recover from the holiday. So it was
1: classic.
0: Good to kind of like take a couple of days of downtime here in Gib as well. But yeah, no, really, really good. Really good.

0: I won't say the same thing I said yesterday, but yeah, it was very, very nice. It was. How's it been here?
1: Well, good, mate. Yeah. Kept up the fort, which perhaps expectations too low. But when me and Harry are on, we just basically don't want to crash the car, you know. Just want to keep it.
0: Sometimes it's fun to catch. Sometimes people like, I mean, not actually physically crashing cars, but using that analogy.
1: Bump.
0: Using that analogy, exactly. Yeah. Sometimes it's fun to listen to the odd bump along the way, you know, which I think it's fair to say we do experience from time to time ourselves. Today, actually, this is a big one. It's Global Hand Washing Day. Let me see. Yeah.
1: Don't look at my hands.
0: Yeah, you've been washing them this morning, haven't you? You can never be too busy to wash your hands. That's what my great aunt always told me. No, she never told me.
1: A weird piece of wisdom.
0: But on a serious note, though, whenever I think of hand washing these days, I always take my time back to, about 5-6 years
1: COVID,
0: ago.
1: Yeah.
0: And, I mean, don't get me wrong, we always knew it was important to wash your hands. It's always, whenever you go, especially if you're doing something where you're going to get your hands dirty, wash your hands after, of course. But there was definitely extra impetus, wasn't there, making sure we washed our hands properly for the correct amount of time.
1: Yeah. Two happy birthdays.
0: Yes,
1: no?
0: That was it. Happy birthday. Is it two? Yes. Happy birthday to you. And then you're washing your hands, putting soap as you're singing in your head. Happy birthday to you. While you're looking in the mirror, invariably, that there is in the bathroom, thinking, am I just singing happy birthday to myself?
1: And then after a few months of COVID, people started rebelling and only doing one rendition of happy birthday.
0: Or just mixing it up a bit and realizing, two happy birthdays, that gets me, maybe 40, 45 seconds. You know what? I could probably sing the chorus of Coldplay's Fix You in the same amount of time and I could enjoy it more.
1: Spice it up a little.
0: I could enjoy it a bit more. Yeah, exactly. So yeah, Global Hand Washing Day, the reminder we all need that washing hands with soap can dramatically reduce the chances of getting sick with particular illnesses. I mean, how about this? What a responsible way to start the show, right? It's all downhill from here. It really is all downhill from here.

0: 'Cause I will leave the light on.
1: Tom Walker, Leave a Light On. It's Radio Gibraltar, 16 minutes past seven. A big happy birthday if you're celebrating today. Born on the same day as this man right here. Let's see if you can figure out who it is this morning.
2: It's amazing, that show, because we finished it 20 years ago and still people come up in the street. People are watching it for the first time. And it was that really gold. I mean, it's a golden age now for television, but it was the start of the golden age because I suppose box sets came out. They wanted Ray Winston, but he didn't want to live in Baltimore.
1: No!
2: So they got me. So I don't know. I got lucky and no one watched it for about 3 years except lawyers and gangsters, and then it suddenly hit in this country, and it's sort of grown in stature and in popularity since then.
1: But
3: you talk gangsters and Baltimore, my mind goes to box sets. My mind goes to The Wire.
1: Okay, you're getting extremely warm.
3: Yeah, no, but I've not seen it, so.
1: Do you know any of the characters, any of the actors?
3: Idris Elba is in
1: Idris
3: it.
1: Idris Elba,
3: but,
1: yeah, not,
3: but
1: Idris,
3: that's
1: Elba.
3: Not Idris Elba.
1: No. But you're quite right. It is based on, well, the interview in question there, talking about The Wire, extremely highly regarded. But the gentleman in question played one of the main roles, Jimmy McNulty,
3: okay,
1: on the show. His name, yes, Katia, straight in there. You could count on you, Katia. Dominic West.
3: Dominic West.
1: Yes, exactly.
3: Who's in The Crown.
1: Exactly.
3: And also in those funny Nationwide adverts.
1: Yes, there you go. You
3: I
1: know
3: think
1: him.
3: He's really funny in those Nationwide adverts.
1: He's good. He kind of plays...
3: He just plays like the dumb dad.
1: Exactly. Yeah. Like inept banker. No?
3: Classic boomer.
1: In the series of Nationwide adverts, you're quite right. The Crown as well. Prince Charles.
3: Yes.
1: I think Prince of Wales, seasons 5 and 6.
3: Gosh, did he make a name for himself in The Wire? Interesting.
1: Yeah. I don't know if it maybe even before that, but no, that's... Certainly in TV shows anyway, that's really... The Wire... We were discussing it a few weeks ago. No, what was it? The
3: one of those highly rated,
1: top 100, I think it was second, not to Breaking Bad.
3: Yeah.
1: The Wire in the end.
3: Por ahí.
1: Sí. So, yeah, really highly regarded show. And Jimmy McNulty, again, one of the main characters in that show. He's also Guy Dexter in the Downton Abbey films too. So, yeah,
3: did he pop up
1: he
3: in gym
1: around.
3: Not so long ago?
1: Dominic
3: Didn't someone
1: West.
3: Take a photo of him, like, outside Marks and Spencer or something?
1: That does ring a bell, actually. You might be onto something there. Dominic West. Were you the person who took a photo with Dominic West outside Marks and Spencer?
3: Was it
1: Get
3: even
1: in touch.
3: Dominic West?
1: Get in
3: or just
1: touch.
3: The lookalike?
1: Yeah. Guess how old he is today?
3: Let's go. Is he... He must be late 50s by now.
1: I don't know what they've done with you, but you're on fire these days. Yeah, he is
3: okay,
1: late 50s.
3: Okay, hang on. Let's go 58.
1: Oh.
3: Nine.
4: Where are you? Where are you? Let's be having you!
1: 57.
3: Okay.
1: 57.
3: God, Delia.
1: 57 today. Dominic West. Very, very close, though. And it was on this day back in 1988. UB40 went to number one in the top of the UK charts with this one.

0: UB40, Red Red Wine, top of the charts on this day back in 1988. It's 22 minutes past seven. It's Thursday morning. Hope you're having a lovely start to your morning in sport. Did you catch any of the football last night? I tell you what, there were goals, goals and more goals in the Champions League yesterday evening. Where do you start? Well, Liverpool winning 6-3 away from home against LASK. How about Aston Villa winning 6-0 at home to Fenerbahce? How about PSG, the holders, successive holders, back-to-back champions in the Champions League, winning 4-2 away at Manchester City? And that's just some of the games that had loads of goals. How about Real Madrid coming from behind with three goals in the last, what, 8 minutes to win 4-3 in Roma?
1: Incredible, eh? Just an absolute feast. I couldn't take my eyes off the City-PSG game.
0: Yeah.
1: But to think that you could have been having a bit of FOMO about games elsewhere kind of thing.
0: I know.
1: But that PSG City game was absolute. It was just none. It was beautifully relentless.
0: Yeah. That's what you like. And it's similar to kind of the games that PSG played against Bayern Munich as well last year in the semi-finals. Yeah. No, it's just end-to-end football, which is so great to see, really. Katia, very good points as well. How about Betis 3-2 home to Porto? We could just be here all night because they were just all morning, Rob. Because they were just goals and goals in so many games. They really were. Well, I need to mention West Ham fans as well. 6-0 win away at Lincoln City in the Championship.
1: Was it 6 in the end? Yeah. Wow, yeah. So Lincoln had two players sent off in the quite early on. I thought, six though. That's impressive.
0: Yeah. You're quite right. On the 3rd and the 23rd minute, Lincoln was down to 9 men. Wow. And speaking of, well, different Lincoln, of course, but the namesake Lincoln Red Imps in action in the Conference League later today. 9 p.m. kickoff. Bran versus Lincoln Red Imps as they get
1: not the cereal, by the way.
0: No.
1: The Norwegian football club.
0: See, exactly. And it'll be interesting to hear from Jose Mari again. I'm sure we'll be hearing from him a little later on Gibraltar today, as we did yesterday. And we're getting a few roundups on GBC News tonight as well. Bran at the moment 7th in the Norwegian league.
1: Nifunifan, they're doing sort of okay.
0: Yeah.
1: But they're much further in than Lincoln are.
0: Yeah,
1: so you'd think that they'd have sort of, you know.
0: Yeah. But it will be an exciting prospect, certainly, for these Lincoln Red Imps players playing away in Bran this evening. What do you think the score's going to be? Do let us know. That should be a good one. And Lincoln playing at home in exactly 7 days' time to Dutch side FC 20, by the way, as well.
1: Yeah.
0: That's another one to look out for there. So, plenty of action on the way.
1: I can't stop thinking about Crunchy Bran. Such an underrated cereal.
0: Crunchy Bran?
1: Crunchy Bran. Qué bueno.
0: Don't think I've had that in years, actually. Max McKnown now with Comets.

0: It's Jubal, it's Ocean House on Radio Gibraltar. It's Thursday morning. Right now it's 7:30 and here's the latest.
1: Around 500 emails have been received by the government over the EU's entry-exit system, with more than 70 residents seeking to have their records removed. The GSD accuses the government of failing to prepare for the problems, while Number 6 says the opposition misunderstands the system and is politicising the issue. In Parliament, the government said it cannot yet confirm whether the savings bank will recover the full £30 million owed in connection with the Rook development. Sir Joe Bossano said negotiations were ongoing and that the debt was separate from the wider project costs and the £90 million, which was also raised by the opposition. And a new group has been set up to assess staffing needs across Gibraltar's health and care services, as more locally trained graduates are expected to qualify in the coming years. The Healthcare Strategic Group held its first meeting this week.
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1: Another cloudy day ahead with limited sunny spells through the morning. Pretty breezy too, with highs of 23, currently 19 degrees.
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8: A trailblazer in the Royal Navy. A single mother to a young child. A woman determined to break down barriers. Lieutenant Commander Lauren Weber has made history, becoming the first female commanding officer of Gibraltar Squadron. But her journey has been anything but easy. The extraordinary woman behind the uniform, a special edition of Viewpoint, tonight at 9:00.

0: Brian Adams alongside Mel C. It's When You're Gone. It's Radio Gibraltar, 23 minutes to 8. Right now, we're talking about 18th century chess for this morning's Fact of the Day. Does that pique the interest? Does that potentially get the pulse racing? 18th century chess?
1: Honestly?
0: Yeah.
1: No.
0: Okay, fair. But this could interest you. I tell you what, keep listening because this could interest you. I mean, let's move it to modern day. Well, fairly recently anyway. It's widely accepted now that pretty much any top-level computer can beat the best chess players in the world. There was a major milestone with this in 1997. The IBM's supercomputer defeated world champion Garry Kasparov in 97. That was the first time a machine beat a reigning world champion.
1: It's a pretty historic moment.
0: Yes, and from there, they've just got smarter and smarter, really. So, yeah, as we say, any kind of top-level computer can be a great human chess player these days. But what if we cast our mind back to the 1700s? When it was first proposed that a machine could be built to be good enough to beat a human being at chess. And not only proposed, for many years it was wholeheartedly believed this was the case. What happened, you asked? Well, it was called the Mechanical Turk. It was built in the year 1770 by Wolfgang von Kempelen, you know the one. He built it to impress Empress Maria Theresa of Austria at the time. Now, for 84 years, this machine traveled the Americas and Europe, trouncing human opponents in exhibition matches to the wonder of royal and imperial audiences.
1: Sorry, but hold on. What would that have looked like back in the, 18th century?
0: Yeah, 18th century. Late 18th century into the 19th century, into the 1800s. So basically it was kind of this wooden contraption. It was a wooden cabinet. And there were magnets.
1: Not making decisions for itself.
0: Well, that's we'll get to that. But according to anyone watching, this machine, this wooden machine was somehow beating some of the best players at chess. They weren't sure how they were doing it, but they were happy to go with it. They couldn't believe that the machine was good enough to beat some of the best players in the world, including, by the way, Benjamin Franklin, including Charles Babbage. All the way until the time it was all revealed to be an elaborate hoax. 84 years this machine traveled the Americas and Europe. The inventor of the machine had passed away, obviously, by this point, so it was his son who had to let everyone know that for the whole time, for all 84 years, I mean sparingly, of course, not every single day, but that this machine was used to play other people, to play other chess players. Inside this machine was an identified human chess master hiding.
1: Okay.
0: So the machine was a clever illusion.
1: It's starting to make sense now.
0: Yes, so basically a skilled human chess master, different ones over the course of 84 years, sat concealed inside a small compartment in the wooden cabinet.
1: Okay.
0: Now, magnets placed
1: no
0: beneath...
1: No suspicions as to the size of the wooden...
0: Well, at the time, they would have thought, like, this thing is...
1: I suppose it would have to be this big to have the brain power to... Yeah,
0: exactly. It's not like these days you can get it in a phone or whatever.
1: Did it just cough? Hold on, I think I just heard it cough.
0: So magnets placed beneath each square of the external chessboard caused corresponding metal pieces or pendulums to wobble on an internal board, letting the hidden player track the opponent's move. So you could see it through magnets, tracking the opponent's move. And then the operator inside used internal levers and pantographs to move the wooden mannequin's arm, head and eyes. So it was like a wooden mannequin moving the head and moving the chessboard, kind of physically.
1: Interesting.
0: Which is still pretty elaborate for a hoax from the 1700s and 1800s, and it's...
1: Chess from hundreds of years ago is much more interesting than chess of today. What's interesting as well is, I might have this wrong, but you mentioned Charles Babbage. Mm. We're talking early like computer programs. Wasn't Babbage the father of Ada Lovelace, who was kind of like one of the pioneers of computer programming? And there's no overlap between this story and Lovelace at all.
0: Yeah, well, Babbage was, he's kind of in many ways known as the father of the computer, no? In many ways, was he
1: father of Ada Lovelace or something like that?
0: Don't think he was the father of Ada Lovelace. We'll have to look into that. But managed to fool him. Managed to fool the father of the computer at the time. It must have been pretty impressive. There was this machine. Whether everyone thought that this machine was built to beat human chess players, but it was actually someone hiding in it the whole time. 84 years.
1: Imagine telling the people of then, of yesteryear, of the mid 18th century, that in a couple of hundred years, like, actual computers are going to have an actual brain of their own and actually beat us with no one hidden inside.
0: Exactly.
1: Ugh.
0: Unless someone is hidden inside every single computer of ours.
1: Plot twist.
0: Yeah, how about that? We've been fooled this whole time. Right now, Jazzy and Chris Lorenzo.

0: It's Jazzy and Chris Lorenzo, Invisible on Radio Gibraltar. It's 7:45 this Thursday morning. By the way, good morning, Pete. Thank you for solving this for us. Lord Byron was the father of Ada Lovelace, not Charles Babbage.
1: Not Charles Babbage.
0: There we go.
1: Never heard that name before, Charles Babbage.
0: Thank you. Well, we were saying Charles Babbage, kind of seen as a pioneer and one of the, and given the tagline anyway, the father of the computer, in many ways. So yeah,
1: DJ Babbage.
0: A bit of a DJ. I don't think he would have expected anyone to use DJ before his surname all those years ago. No, definitely not. But yeah, a bit of a history one this morning. And good morning to Graham as well, getting in touch, saying he recalls the days back on his Windows 95 when he used to play the computer and actually have a chance at beating the computer from time to time in the game of chess. When the games used to be, what, chess, Minesweeper, pinball?
1: Yes.
0: Those are the games you used to get in Windy. Minesweeper.
1: Minesweeper.
0: Well, a solitaire, of course. Solitaire. Yeah.
1: Spider solitaire was my game.
0: Spider solitaire. I was more just a normal solitaire.
1: Regular solitaire, no? Yeah.
0: Plus, I've told you before, I'm an only child. I was playing solitaire till the cards ran out.
1: My association with spider solitaire, whenever I think of the game, takes me back every single time to my 1 week of work experience during university right here in GBC. Well, not right here, back in South Berwick Road.
0: Yeah.
1: I spent the entire week, barring about 10 minutes, spent the entire week playing Spider Solitaire. What a lesson.
0: Wow, it sounds
1: like...
0: Wow, yeah, exactly. don't take that as a lesson, kids, by the way. But it seemed to work for Robin anyway. Or did it? But yeah, it seems like you had a really productive work experience.
1: I did. Won most of the time.
0: Glad to hear that. 13:08 right now. Here's Taylor Swift. It's the current UK number one, in fact. It's called Patient Zero.

0: Taylor Swift, one of her new ones, yeah, and that is currently top of the UK charts. Doing very well in charts around the world, to be fair. It's called Patient Zero. You tuned into The Breakfast Show on Radio Gibraltar this Thursday morning. Taylor Swift, I don't know if you heard about this, but Greensboro Police Department. Now, that's a police department in North Carolina. They thought they'd have a bit of fun at Taylor Swift's expense, or perhaps better said, Taylor Swift's fans' expense. And you know, when it comes to Taylor Swift's fans, many of them are extremely passionate, extremely hardcore. So when Greensboro Police Department posted on their social media a few days ago, and they said, those who are arrested tonight will be required to listen to Taylor Swift's new songs on repeat. The joke was aimed squarely at her new deluxe album, The Life of a Showgirl, The Encore, which has added four new songs to the album, which was released last year. Patient Zero, one of those four new songs. As you can imagine, that post took off within hours, within minutes, to be fair. It racked up more than a million views.
1: Give her.
0: And loads of Taylor Swift fans saying, how dare you? How dare you use this music as punishment? As obviously, the Greensboro Police Department just having a bit of a laugh, really. And they later followed up with another post apologising for stirring up the Taylor bots, as they put it, in their words. So look, no such thing as bad publicity. No, they've definitely, I mean, look, I don't know. A police department probably not exactly need all sorts of marketing themselves, do they? But
1: just a bit of fun.
0: Yeah, just having a bit of fun.
1: We should try something similar. See if we can wind up the Taylor bots.
0: Well, you know, we could get a million views, and it might be worth it. It's 7 minutes to 8 right now. Here's some local music for you to enjoy. It's Zach Zimit.

0: you weeping.
1: Zach Smith, how's your week been on Radio Gibraltar? Good morning, Priscilla. I love this song, she says. Yeah, brilliant one. Glad you enjoyed. It's 4 minutes to eight.
2: Having looked at today's paper, Parliament dominates the front page. The Minister for Inward Investment and the Gibraltar Savings Bank, Sir Joe Bolsano, has said a non-binding agreement with Qatar-based JTA Investment Holding forms part of efforts to bring international partners into financing private sector projects in Gibraltar, but there's been no further feedback from the company since he signed it in late August. Elsewhere, government and GST clash over EES registrations. UK tells UN Gibraltar Treaty marks new era of cooperation with EU and Spain. And then inside the paper, there's a real focus on the Literary Festival, which isn't too far away now. Gibraltar's wartime history, culinary heritage and personal memories to feature at the festival. A piece on cancer research, having raised over £4,300 at the recent Walk for Life. Well done to Annette Goodman and the rest of the team there. And Mariquita Sopardi celebrating her 100th birthday. Congratulations. And hats off to Mrs. Asopardi.
1: Good stuff. Yeah, incredible. Huge happy birthday to Mrs. Asopardi. And yeah, we were talking to Cancer Relief Centre's Beth Sozer as well yesterday. We were discussing some of the incredible things that they do and some of the fundraisers they've got coming up. Don't forget, tomorrow is their Flag Day, and Halloween this year is pause for a cause. They've got that dog walk in the morning of Saturday, the Halloween, the 31st of October, which should be a lot of fun as well. And the Literary Festival, you're quite right. Not too far away now. What, pretty much a month to go? Less than a month to go. Because I think it starts on the 9th of November, if I'm correct. We'll be speaking plenty about that right here on Radio Gibraltar and GBC. That's for sure. I hope you're having a great start to your Thursday. It's 2 minutes to eight.
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2: From the GBC Newsroom at 8. The GST says the government should have anticipated problems with Gibraltar residents' registration on the EU's entry-exit system rather than leaving people to request the removal of their own records. The government has received around 500 emails on the issue. In Parliament, the government said it cannot yet confirm whether the savings bank will recover the full £30 million owed in connection with the Rook development. Sir Joe Bolsano said he had signed a non-binding agreement with Qatar-based JTA Investment Holding, but had received no further response. And a Royal Gibraltar Regiment soldier is standing trial on two counts of sexual assault, accused of groping a female soldier on separate occasions in July 2024. Kevin Barton denies the allegations. Your weather, another cloudy one today, highs of 23. That's the latest. I'm Robin Shepherd-Capurro.
0: BBC News with Govinda Gill. Elon Musk has suggested that the Trump administration may be behind the impaired access of Ukrainian weapons to the Starlink internet network, affecting Kyiv's ability to intercept Russian attacks. The owner of SpaceX said any move to limit Ukraine's use of his company's military-grade satellite communications network, Starshield, was a decision by the US military and ultimately Donald Trump. From Kyiv, Dan Johnson reports.
9: Mr. Zelensky told the Financial Times he was angry about a dangerous withdrawal of intelligence and a restriction on military access to Starlink. Ukraine is convinced intelligence has been deliberately withheld because of the deepening row with the White House, which saw Donald Trump call for President Zelensky to go and threaten to stop sharing information if he didn't agree to halt attacks on Russian oil refineries. Ukraine says it has respected the energy ceasefire, but Russia has continued targeting the Ukrainian power network, leaving hundreds of thousands of people without electricity. Russia launched more attacks overnight, killing five people across the country.
0: President Volodymyr Zelensky also said Ukraine will restart strikes on Russian oil refineries after Donald Trump's recent lifting of sanctions on Russian diesel and the energy ceasefire Moscow has so far ignored. A BBC investigation has found that there has been no public outcome to hundreds of incidents of deaths and injuries attributed to the Israeli military, even though the Israel Defense Forces said it would investigate. There have been 254 such incidents in Gaza, Lebanon, the West Bank and Israel in which the IDF was accused of harm. BBC Verify's Merlin Thomas reports.
10: We combed through thousands of news reports and identified hundreds of incidents in which the Israeli military has said it's investigating after being accused of killing or injuring people. The incidents all happened since the start of the Gaza War, which was triggered by the Hamas-led attacks on the 7th of October 2023. The Israeli military often says it's looking into an incident, but very rarely do we then receive further information. Some of the cases we've identified are nearly 3 years old. The IDF told us it took every allegation raising concerns about conduct with the utmost seriousness.
0: Mass protests have taken place in cities across Colombia against policies of the new right-wing government. Marches organised by labour unions and social movements took place in the capital, Bogotá, Cali, Bucaramanga, as well as Medellín, where this man was demonstrating.
11: Es el reclamo a que el pueblo tiene derecho a vivir mejor.
12: It is our demand that people have the right to live better, that there must be social justice, decent wages. That is what we are fighting for in the streets, and what the current president has clearly said he is going to wipe out. All those rights.
0: BBC News.
1: Good morning. Hope you're having a brilliant start to your Thursday. 4 minutes past eight. It's Stefan and Robin with you on The Breakfast Show. We'll be chatting to Ben and Richard very shortly ahead of this weekend's, this Saturday's Great Trafalgar Run. More on that right now. Here's Olivia Rodrigo.

0: Olivia Rodrigo on Radio Gibraltar. It's 8 minutes past eight. Hope you have a lovely start to your morning. Big shout out to Priscilla, who's been in touch, just gave us a call wanting to give her thanks and appreciation to those lovely nurses that gave her the flu jab yesterday. She wanted to give them a shout out. Also a shout out to year six pupils at St. Joseph's Upper Primary. Now we're hearing this morning they're taking part in their project-based learning, exploring why water is so important and investigating different areas of interest within their individual groups. They're taking part in a swimathon at Lathbury today, to raise money for the Action for Schools charity, of course, which you know extremely well. Action for Schools, I think 122 water wells now they've provided in Sierra Leone over the course of the last, 12, 13 years or so, reaching over 140,000 people, changing lives in the process, really are. So it's incredible that year six pupils, St. Joseph's Upper Primary, kind of getting involved and doing their bit throughout this week. And this morning, as we say, that swimathon.
1: They're going to love that.
0: Yeah. Miss Sayers getting in touch saying, we've explained that building a well costs approximately £2,500 and can provide access to clean water for around 500 people. Hearing about the charity's work has really motivated the pupils to continue fundraising and take part in today's swimathon. They're determined to make a difference by helping communities in Sierra Leone access clean water closer to home, reducing the long distances people often have to travel to collect it. They were shocked, Mrs. Sayer says, when we told them some children walk 10 kilometres just to fetch water. Mm. And it is, especially when you're at that age and we're extremely lucky, and at that age, hopefully most have lived their whole life with these simple luxuries that we take for granted, like clean, accessible drinking water. And then when you hear at that age that, well, there are people on the other side of the world who don't have these, what we would consider simple luxuries, it kind of opens your eyes a lot, doesn't it?
1: Mm. Yeah.
0: So it's incredible that they're getting involved with that. So a big shout out to them. Enjoy the swimathon today. And huge well done for getting involved with that. It's at 10 past 8 on the way. We've got Ben and Richard in the studio. They're going to be talking about a pretty grueling run happening this weekend. How do-

0: Alex Warren, Fever Dream. It's Radio Gibraltar. It's 12 minutes past eight.
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2: Busy one down at the airport. Five flights due in today. The first of those, the EasyJet from Bristol, and one cruise liner in port today. The Norwegian Dawn arrived a short while ago, departing this afternoon at 3 o'clock.
0: And right now, yes, a huge welcome into the studio. Ben and Richard joining us this morning. Hello.
3: Hi, guys.
4: Good morning.
0: Good morning. Thank you so much for joining us in the studio today.
4: Absolute pleasure.
3: I've missed you in all the 12 hours.
0: Yes. Last night. You were on the hub last night talking about the Great Trafalgar Run, which is happening this Saturday. A 12-hour grueling run up and down the rock, done in kind of like pairs, like a relay.
3: Yep.
0: Tell us more. Tell us more about this.
3: Well, you know more than I know after last year. So it's been going on now, a couple of years? More than a couple of years. I'll say about 5 years. Mm. And it's just basically some idea I came up with. And it's all based around mental health, especially myself as a veteran who's got severe complex PTSD. Just wanted something that people could feel the suffering.
0: Mm.
3: And let's say it's a race. It's not. It's more of an endurance event.
0: Hmm.
3: You know, you can walk, you can crawl, you can go up backwards. I don't know. And you know, the running up and down is the everyday part of life. And you've got, and a lot of people think you just run to the top, tag a hand, and you run down again. No, you have to wait 40 minutes.
0: Hmm.
3: And then that 40 minutes, that's when the stress and the all-day worries and things like that come into play. And as you know, you just want to keep running.
0: Do you?
2: Speak for yourself.
4: I must admit, when you sold it to me, you didn't mention the word grueling or...
3: Well, you know.
2: I feel like grueling is like an overused term these days. But this, in this particular scenario, like, really? Really?
3: Yeah. Come along, you can join in. I've been asked to get you signed up.
2: Yeah?
3: Yeah, Adam really? Schaffer wants you to join us.
2: I think I'm busy that day.
3: Yeah, it's fine. It's not a problem.
0: Well, you're used to kind of like doing walks up the rock, no? You're from those parts. Exactly. Kind of living around that area. Don't have to be there for all 12 hours. You could do a couple of walks up and down together on Saturday.
2: Venga, sounds good. Jokes aside, I've got a wedding on Saturday.
0: Fair enough.
3: I'm doing my hair.
0: That joke doesn't work on radio.
3: Don't start.
0: Just to clarify,
3: too
0: Ben,
3: early.
0: Ben has no hair. Richard, this is the first time for you this year. You're going to be running this year.
4: As you said there,
0: Ben didn't tell you about the word grueling. How are you feeling about it?
4: I'm anxious. Not as anxious as my wife is. but I've sort of been helping you, Ben... do some of the prep. So when Ben's been coming out to do meetings and bits, I've come out over the years, and every time I've had a very good excuse not to come. Weddings, wasn't it? That was the one I used 3 times, but this year I couldn't get away with it. So, and it was, no, I need to do something to test me. I've been sitting idle for a while to work on my mental health, and I feel I'm there and I'm ready. So,
0: brilliant.
4: Yeah, I'm ready to give it a go.
0: Yeah,
2: so it's happening this Saturday then. People listening that might be interested.
3: Yeah, so if you're interested, you can go on the Google Safer Gibraltar. Go on their website. You can sign up there. You can also donate via there. It starts at meet at 5:15 in the morning at Jews Gate. Start for 6, but you don't have to do the full 12 hours.
2: Sorry, hold on. Rewind.
3: What time's your wedding?
2: You said that so casually.
3: I know, it's good. Years of
2: practice.
3: Did you
2: say 4:45 a.m.?
3: No, 5:15.
2: Sorry, 5:15.
3: Yeah. You can still come.
0: good way to start the morning.
4: Fit a couple of laps in before the wedding.
3: There you go. You see, sorted.
2: You are mad.
3: And then, if you just want to come up to the rock, that's Jews Gate, at any point during the day, just join in, do a lap or two.
0: Mm.
3: You know, there's no pressure. Wink.
0: Yeah, exactly. Yeah. And it is a great, it's a good atmosphere there.
3: Yeah, it is great.
0: It's a real sense of achieving, no? and fulfillment when it's done.
3: Yeah. Mm. Yeah, you know, I think over the years, one thing I've taken away from it more than anything is how everyone comes together.
0: Mm.
3: You know, people just turn up for an hour or two, or if you do the full 12 hours, everyone just comes together, and the team spirit is just...
0: Yeah, it really is.
3: It's great. It's great fun.
0: Mm.
3: And lots of humour flying around as well.
0: Yes, that's for sure, when you guys are involved. Before we get into the T-shirts you're wearing today, I want to talk more about, because at the end of the day, it is for SAP. It's for the charity. It's a charity which is clearly close to both your hearts and has really made a difference to both of you. I mean, tell us about some of the work they do.
3: Well, SAF, they are literally the backbone of the British military for charities. They're one of the oldest military charities, believe it or not, over 140 years now. And they're there like big brother and big sister. You know, like Richard's been through, picked the phone up, phoned them. They supported me for my recovery. You know, I think without SAF, I wouldn't be sat here.
4: I'd agree.
3: Thank you.
4: You wouldn't be.
3: No, they are a fantastic charity. And, you know, and I think more people can get involved and will help over the weekend. That'd be fantastic.
4: I mean,
2: well said.
4: Yeah, for me, you know, SAFA was just a name on a leaflet or whatever that you saw as you were going around, and it wasn't until you needed that phone number that then suddenly they became very important.
0: Mm.
4: So, give a bit back. That's the way I look at it.
0: Yeah, there was a moment where you felt like, I need to do something about this. I need to give them a call.
4: Yeah.
3: That's the hardest part, more than anything, because you've got to put all your pride to the side. You know, you macho soldier. You know, I've been through it all. I don't need help, but actually you do. And picking that phone up is the hardest thing. But once you've done it, it's easy.
2: Mm.
3: You know.
2: Mm. Heard that before.
3: Yeah, it's quite scary. It really is. And now I say to people, like when I first met you, just pick the phone up. Just phone that number. Mm. Some of the answers, you don't want to talk, just put the phone down. But you've made that first effort to do it. It gets easier every time you do it.
0: Mm. Where have you served in the past?
3: I've served everywhere. Mm. I'm a really bad travel agent. So I did Kosovo, Iraq, Bosnia, Afghanistan, you know. Everyone said to me one thing, it was sure enough it was going to catch up with you. And it did. I mean, you just play it big. You don't care. You know, I've been there, I'm the macho man. But behind closed doors, you break down hugely. And there's the film A Wonderful Life for Jimmy Stewart. There's a bit in that, and he's sat at the bar, and he's crying. And that was actually him having a PTSD breakdown. And they just left it in the film because it worked so well. But when you watch it now, you reflect back on it, and you think, yeah, that's how I was. You know, you think you'd be the hardest thing in the world. Behind closed doors, you have you turn yourself apart crying, and then you've got to walk out that door and try and be macho man again.
0: Mm.
3: Yeah, it's a really hard scenario to be in. But pick the phone up, make that phone call.
4: Yeah. I think the one point I'd like to get across, because I was Territorial Reserves, and mine had nothing to do with my service. And it was Ben that said, no, give him a ring. You served, you're entitled to the help. And I wouldn't have done, based on the fact that I hadn't been a regular soldier, and so I had to go everywhere. So, you know,
2: well,
4: I did 10
2: years. You weren't sure whether you qualified or not,
4: exactly. And because my problems were nothing to do with the military. It was, the problem was, if anything, it was what the military had taught me was how to deal with things was sort of bottled out. So it was a case of, no, that was the best thing I did. So thanks, mate.
2: Has the culture changed over the years?
3: In the military?
2: In the military,
3: yeah. Massively, yeah. The big old days of being the macho soldier, you know, you got to be on your case and everything. You know, you can't show signs of weakness. It's changing. Everything revolves in time, you know. And I still say World War One. Everyone goes, oh, that really changed the outlook on mental health and everything in the military. No, it didn't. I think it really is more to do with Iraq in 2003 when they realised there was a serious problem. Guys coming back, falling apart, you know.
2: Broken.
3: Yeah, literally. And that was I can trace my PTSD back to that, but I carried on serving. They say you put a mask on, and it's exactly what you do. You put a mask on, you carry on going. As I said, behind closed doors, you just take.
2: Yeah.
3: And it's a textbook scenario. You start drinking, you're smoking, you're doing outlay. I lost my marriage over it, lost my house. You know, it's all textbook. But it's not until you sit down and you've got to accept it if you're suffering.
0: Mm.
2: And that's the first step.
3: Yeah, yeah. Oh god, it's really hard, and it's even worse when they say to you it's a TBI, a traumatic brain injury, and you're just like, oh great, what else can you throw at me now? You know, and they tell you all these things, but you just think, this is who I am now.
0: Mm.
3: I can't fight it because you can't cure it, so you just got to get on with it.
2: Yeah,
3: you know, manage it. Yeah. So that's a good way to start the morning, isn't
0: it? Yeah, no, it's very frank, very honest, and very open. No, we appreciate that, certainly. Ben and Richard joining us this morning on The Breakfast Show, talking about the great Trafalgar Run, all in aid of SAFA, happening this weekend from 6 to 6, 6 a.m. to 6 p.m., up and down from Jewsgate to O'Hara's Battery and down again in a relay form. It should be a good one. If you do fancy getting involved, like you heard there, you can do pop up at any point during the day and do a run or a walk or a crawl, as Ben said himself. And those T-shirts we were referring to before, the Kilkenny Crew, because since we've last chatted to you, which on here on Radio Gibraltar was probably about a year ago or so, ahead of the Great Trafalgar Run last time, you've started up a pretty kind of like a successful, well, you've been a radio duo in a hospital radio in Eastbourne in the UK.
3: A mentor.
4: A mento.
3: Mento, yeah, I was going with that. Yeah, no, so we started up because we just enjoy it. Hmm. You know, and people like yourself, other people we've met, you need to get on the radio. Yeah. We did a podcast for a while.
4: Yeah.
3: And it's just snowballed from there.
4: Yeah.
3: You know.
2: And so that's how it started. It started off as a podcast.
3: Sort of, yeah.
2: Into hospital radio. You've done plenty of these on Radio Gibraltar. What is specific about hospital radio?
3: It's a first stepping stone, I suppose. Because it's one of those things in the UK, you don't know how to get into media. If you don't know the industry, it's very hard, and it can be quite, I don't know, it's a bit strange, isn't it?
4: I like the fact that it's a good way of controlling stress, because as you all know, it can be quite stressful at times. Things go wrong, it's how you deal with it, and you just have to have a view. I'll just put the sliders down, stop talking, play something else, have 5 minutes and come back. So it's a good way to learn to manage stress again.
2: Okay, interesting.
3: Yeah, it's a good way, actually. We use it as therapy.
2: And correct in saying that it's not bound by the four walls of the hospital, no?
3: Your
2: audience stretches beyond.
3: Our audience stretches all around the world. I shouldn't really say that, because we're not allowed to. But I don't really worry about that part.
4: Look, you can get the internet.
2: I feel second best, Stefan.
4: You can get the internet everywhere.
3: Well,
4: how can we stop them listening?
3: And so we've got, as I was saying earlier, viewers, listeners from Australia, Japan, Canada, America, Gibraltar, Spain, France, Holland. The list is just endless.
0: Mm.
3: And then the community of Eastbourne, we're known right throughout probably East Sussex now, Instagram, Facebook. We get over 50,000 views a month.
2: Show off.
4: The weirdest thing is getting asked to go and promote other people's businesses and things.
0: Really?
4: Like burger bars want us to go in and smash it up rooms.
2: You're going to be there at baptism soon.
3: Oh, yeah. Man. I'll tell you.
4: It'll be nice when we start getting paid for doing these things, because, at the moment it's hemorrhaging money for me. It's a day off every time.
0: Fantastic. Ben and Richard, thank you so much for joining us show.
3: Thank you.
0: This morning, the Kilkenny Crew, yes. And it's been great to hear more about this this Saturday. And thanks for being so open, as you have been, both of you, with us.
3: Yeah, you're welcome.
2: Nice one, guys.
0: Mm. Right now, is this one potentially that you play on radio, Eastbourne Hospital Radio? It's Major Lazer and Justin Bieber, Cold Water. No?
3: Funny enough, no, not my show.
4: We tend to choose the movies.
3: Yeah.

0: Major Lazer, Justin Bieber, Cold Water on Radio Gibraltar. Need to wish a huge happy birthday to grandfather and granddaughter duo Charles and Daisy. A huge good morning and happy birthday to Charles and Daisy. Message coming through saying wishing them both a wonderful day from Uncle Carl, Auntie Chrisanne and Mama Katia.
1: Happy birthday, guys.
0: There you go. Have a lovely one. Right now for this morning's brain teaser. Oh, this is a big question. This is I'm sure a bit of nostalgia will come into this as well. If you could bring back one thing that has largely disappeared from everyday life, what would it be? That's a big one, isn't it? I know. Robin, don't give me that face. It's a big one. I know.
1: Tamagotchis.
0: Tamagotchi. I wasn't expecting that. 266-200, studio at radiogibraltar.gi. If you could bring back one thing that has largely disappeared from everyday life, what would it be? I'll get the ball rolling for you. In 26th spot in this poll was handwritten letters. Handwritten letters.
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7: It's 8:30. I'm Robin Shepherd-Capurro. The government has received around 500 emails regarding registration on the European Union's entry-exit system. To its knowledge, over 70 Gibraltar residents have requested to be removed from the system, with many deemed to have exhausted their permitted 90 days in Schengen. The government has confirmed to GBC that the email to write to request removal from the EES is policianacional.dpd@policia.es. That's policianacional.dpd@policia.es. Deputy Chief Minister Joseph Garcia told GBC discussions had taken place with the EU Commission.
8: They have now alerted all the Schengen border crossing points again as to the need to recognise a Gibraltar card as giving you an exemption from registering in the EES. So they've now notified everybody again, they've told us. In addition to that, we discussed a number of solutions as to how you could remove those persons who are already on it, including the idea of block removal, so that people would apply to the government would then carry out those block removals. But the view of the Commission was that since there is a system in place already to deal with these issues, I mean, this is not a Gibraltar issue. The idea, the people wrongly registered on the EES has been happening since the EES came into force and long before a treaty. And that is a mechanism which we alerted people to in our technical notice.
7: And there's a new online tool to help those affected. It can be found on GibraltarBytes.com. The recently launched website answers everyday questions about Gibraltar, from the border and the treaty to living here and visiting. Users fill in their details and the tool completes the government's template letter, addresses it to the right Schengen authority and opens it ready to send from their own email account. The site claims no information is stored. Meanwhile, the opposition claims that instead of washing its hands of the travel problems Gibraltar residents are encountering, the government should have preempted these issues and now be proactively dealing with the problems. It says the issues raised again suggest a sign of shambolic preparation on a crucial aspect of the treaty deal that goes well beyond simple teething problems. For its part, number six states the opposition's comments betray a distinct lack of knowledge on the subject, as well as a continued willingness to adopt a negative and destructive stance on almost every subject. It says the EES is unrelated to the Gibraltar Treaty, with thousands all over Europe and elsewhere who may find they have an EES entry, not an exit, as until recently, border guards were given the power to override the system during busy periods at border crossing points. Michael Beltran reports.
9: The GSD says the government's technical notice puts citizens on the front line of having to resolve deregistration issues rather than proactively resolving issues with the system it was intimately involved in designing. The opposition points out it questioned the 90-day restriction, which it believed would provide a hurdle to proper movement across the Schengen area. It feels what we are seeing now not only confirms that concern, but also shines a spotlight on the fact that the government was unprepared to deal with what it believes are obvious scenarios of difficulties that would arise across the EU. And the government reiterates the EU had already established Europe-wide solutions for persons who find themselves in this predicament, with Gibraltar card holders falling under exactly the same framework. It claims it has been extremely proactive in keeping residents of Gibraltar fully informed at every stage in the process, adding it's a nonsense for the opposition to maintain otherwise. Sadly, it says, all this shows is that the opposition has no concept of the national interest and will not hesitate to play politics with every issue, no matter how serious it might be.
7: The government says it cannot yet confirm whether the savings bank will recover the full £30 million owed in connection with the Rook development when the building is acquired by the health authority. In Parliament, Sergio Bozzano said negotiations were ongoing as opposition members also sought clarification over a £90 million figure mentioned in connection with the project. He said the wider project costs and funding secured by the private entity were separate to the £30 million still owed to the bank.
10: Will the whole of the £30 million be repaid? The answer is the matter is still under negotiation. That's the original answer. However many times the honourable member asked me whether the Rook has spent more money from other sources of funding or not is not relevant to a question.
7: And staying with Parliament, the government is looking to bringing in outside investors to share the costs of projects financed by the savings bank. But questions remain over how the proposed arrangements would work. In answer to questions from the opposition, Sergio Bozzano confirmed he had signed a non-binding MOU with the Qatari company JTA Investment Holding. But he said there had been no further feedback from the company since. He also revealed that three other unconnected entities had also expressed an interest. A Royal Gibraltar Regiment soldier is facing two counts of sexual assault after allegedly groping a female soldier on two separate occasions. British National Kevin Barton is accused of committing the offences in July 2024 after the Gibraltar Regiment won the Commander British Forces Cup. The complainant, who was 18 at the time, was in Gibraltar with the two medical regiment undertaking a six-week placement. The trial is taking place at the Magistrates Court and continues today with the closing arguments of both the Crown and Defence. A new healthcare strategic group has been created to identify current and anticipated vacancies within the sector. It held its first meeting this week and was set up in recognition of the number of students studying healthcare-related subjects who are expected to qualify and return to the ROC in the coming years. Megan Stringer has more.
11: The group has been established in line with the government's policy of developing and retaining a locally trained health and care workforce. It brings together representatives from the Ministry for Health, the GHA, Departments of Employment and Education, the University and the Care Agency. Its initial work will focus on assessing the number of graduates expected over the next 2 to 5 years, alongside identifying current and anticipated vacancies across the sector. The group will also look into workforce requirements and the availability of local employment opportunities and clinical placements, and pinpoint any gaps between the professionals coming through training and the needs of Gibraltar's health and care services. It will then make recommendations on how to support recruitment, retention, and career progression. The group will meet at least quarterly and will work towards producing an annual healthcare workforce plan or strategic workforce update.
7: The UK's Motor Insurers Bureau is calling for greater collaboration within the industry to help reduce the number of uninsured drivers on the road. Now, in its 80th year, the MIB has been in Gibraltar to address the sector, given that Gibraltar-based insurers account for around 36% of the UK motor insurance market. CEO Angus Eaton says there are around 335,000 drivers in the UK without insurance on any given day, and the organisation helps compensate victims of road accidents they cause.
12: So the way we are funded is through the premiums of those that have taken out insurance. So essentially, those that take out insurance are compensating those that haven't, or the victims of those that haven't had insurance. So that third of premium, a proportion of that, a small proportion of that, comes to us so that we can compensate those victims.
7: And children learn through active play, social play and interaction, but the rise of device usage in UK schools is causing concern. Recent research and analysis in the UK has led to more than 150 clinicians warning the health and education secretaries that excessive screen time could be affecting children's eyesight and speech development. GHA speech and language therapist Nika Dagan told Gibraltar today that this research has to be carefully interpreted.
13: The research is saying that there is an association with screen time and speech and language difficulties. We cannot say empirically that, yes, screen time causes speech difficulties, because as with any bit of scientific evidence, you know, there is so many things that we think actually we can't quite control and know exactly what it is. What we do know is that obviously if we're having young children who are not meant to be really watching for long periods of time, and we are seeing children who are coming in with perhaps play skills that are underdeveloped for their age, and as a result, language skills that we wouldn't expect to see.
7: And that's the latest. More online at gbc.gi.
2: Radio Gibraltar weather with Isolas, committed to your success.
7: Dry today with occasional sunny spells and patchy Levante bringing cloudier conditions over the town. Another breezy day ahead as well, with highs of 23, currently 19 degrees.

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0: Starship, we built this city. It's Radio Gibraltar, 13 minutes to 9. Good morning to Ruth, who's been in touch. She wants to wish her lovely husband, Ian, a big happy 60th birthday today. Lots of love from Ruth.
1: Winner, Ian.
0: How about that? The big 6-0. Fantastic. Have a great one. Have a great one. Hope you enjoy. Thanks for getting in touch this morning. Have a lovely one, Ian. Right now, for today's brain teaser, if you could bring back one thing that has largely disappeared from everyday life, what would it be? I guess that would, again, it would differ depending what age you are as well. Perhaps people would bring back something maybe that was very popular, or something that was very much a thing in the 50s and the 60s. For us, maybe it was more the 90s. You mentioned Tamagotchis before the news, which was a funny one. Tamagotchis, used to love that on the playground.
1: Yeah.
0: Yeah. But it's, yeah, I mean, look, little things like that are on the list. It's more, it's, I mean, there are different things.
1: Is there
0: it's
1: a kind of more technological focus here?
0: There is a little bit of a technological focus. Before we get into that, some of the ones that we've got a top 40 list here in this poll. We mentioned handwritten letters before we went into the news. How about this? This one caught my eye. Paper tickets for concerts and sporting events.
1: Yeah.
0: Remember when that was a
1: thing?
0: Nowadays, obviously,
1: rather than just barcodes on your phone.
0: Exactly, yeah. I remember, well, the first time I, well, I mean, not the first time, but when I was old enough to go to Man United games in university, you know, and I got tickets, and the tickets obviously arrived to your accommodation or whatever.
1: How exciting.
0: With the physical tickets.
1: Actual ticket.
0: And I used to, because I used to go on the train trip up from Loughborough, and honestly, every 5 minutes, I used to be checking in my pocket. Are the tickets still there? Are the tickets still there? Are the tickets still there? Make sure you haven't lost
1: and
0: them. Just,
1: and also, it's a great memento. It's a great memory to keep as like a souvenir of the day, no? Which again, you don't, you don't have that anymore.
0: No, exactly. So yeah, there was something about those paper tickets, weren't they?
1: I do sometimes think, if I lose my phone, I lose everything.
0: Yeah, I guess that you can back it up in other places potentially. Some, what are you talking about, like photos and stuff like that, or
1: photos, tickets to go watch Man United? Yeah. Like, you know what I mean? Like just it's all there.
0: TV programs everyone watched at the same time. That was in the 30th. That was very much a thing as well when it was like instead of all these streaming services and stuff, it was very much every Tuesday, for argument's sake, at 9 p.m. the new episode of this or that is coming out, and everyone's going to sit and watch it together because there's no other way of going about it, unless of course you record it or whatever on VHS.
1: And that's why I love that the Celebrity Traitors is on again, because it does feel like kind of like the 70s or the 80s or the 90s again. I think they're averaging about 10 million, their ratings are about, on average, about 10 million per show.
0: Hmm.
1: You know what I mean? So it does feel like a bit of a throwback in that sense, everybody tuning in at the same time.
0: I have a confession to make. I haven't actually started
1: yet.
0: I know. I've been away. I'm gonna. I don't have that many episodes. I think tonight is the 5th episode now, so it's not that many to catch up on either.
1: Yes, I think so.
0: So hopefully by this weekend I'll be able to be up to date. And to be fair, from if you look at this from a local perspective as well, I think that's a very much still a thing here in Gib. No, like let's say for argument's sake on a Monday night City Pulse, and you guys will be talking about some of the things which have been in the zeitgeist for argument's sake that week. And maybe on the Tuesday, a lot of people are having their coffee Tuesday morning out and about might say, did you hear what Cardona was saying on City Pulse last night or something similar to that? No, I suppose.
1: Yeah. Yeah, that's quite nice. Yeah. Again, it does feel quite, it gives me a sense of nostalgia that lots of people can discuss that one thing that happened last night, you know?
0: Yeah. So let's go with some of the suggestions from those who've been getting in touch on WhatsApp in particular. Amy says, American politics not being a joke. Can we bring back up? Calling people on phone lines as well, she mentions. Good morning, Andrew. Common sense. Yeah, that's
1: common
0: a good one.
1: Sense,
0: common sense.
1: That.
0: Can we bring back common sense? Good morning to Katia. Tapes, CDs, vinyls, proper landlines that work without electricity. Priscilla, brand 5 lemonade.
1: Yeah.
0: She'd go for.
1: What about the National Day balloons?
0: Well, no, that's a different story altogether, no? I guess that would mean there was a reason that they were stopped
1: in the
0: environment and stuff.
1: I miss them still.
0: Yeah. Good morning to Miriam, who's been in touch. I would have to say children playing, skipping ropes, marbles, elastics, album collections, sticker exchanges at playgrounds and parks. Yes.
1: Ahoo, the sticker albums.
0: Those were the days. The Premier League sticker album of the 90s. Used to love those.
1: Merlin.
0: Yes, exactly, Merlin. A proper phone conversation is another suggestion coming through. Good morning to Joshua. Also getting in touch. What are some of his suggestions? Handwritten letters. We mentioned that before. Yeah, physical media, DVDs, CDs. Some of the suggestions.
1: Getting a tenner in a birthday card from like an auntie or like that. I guess that doesn't happen anymore, no?
0: It still happens for me, actually. Yeah. It genuinely does.
1: What, do they just transfer it to your account?
0: No, there's still physical money for me, yeah. I mean, look, not that many.
1: I love that.
0: As you get older, you get less presents, no? But the tight-knit family members and stuff, yeah. Anyway, look into the top 10. Face-to-face customer service in 7th.
1: Okay, yeah, okay.
0: Which is, again, still a thing in many places.
1: Chatbot.
0: Yeah. But yeah, a lot of, especially when you do stuff online. These days, a lot of stuff is chatbots, isn't it? A stronger sense of community. That's an interesting one. In 5th, neighbours knowing each other, local events bringing people together and feeling part of something. Which, again, I think we still have to a certain extent here in Jibb. And I say that, look, for the eyes of a 38-year-old. I know from speaking to maybe my parents' generation, grandparents' generation and stuff, I think... I mean, I can't put words into their mouth, but I think some would say that the sense of community was even stronger.
1: For sure.
0: Back in the past.
1: I think there's two reasons for that, personally. I think it's a much bigger population these days than it was back then. And also, and rather ironically, social media seems to have fractured our sense of community.
0: Yeah. And that is one of them, really. The excitement and simplicity of childhood before smartphones. Mm. That was in 2nd spots as well, which Miriam was really alluding to there as well. Prices that felt reasonable was up in the top 5 as well. Being genuinely unreachable, leaving the house without anyone expecting to contact
1: you
0: immediately. Off-grid. Yeah, exactly. Yeah. Unreachable in many ways. And number 1, again, similar, all pretty similar in and around the top 5. Life. Feeling slower and less complicated, fewer distractions, less pressure to respond instantly, more time to appreciate the little things.
1: Yeah.
0: So, a
1: big one for me, I don't know about you, is like something that I've definitely lost is being comfortable, like not knowing something.
0: Mm.
1: So like we would have had similar thoughts back then, like, oh, how old is this guy? Or when did that guy die? Or so just, you know, like things that come up in conversation and just us being okay with not knowing the answer. Pero claro, ya que you've got all information in your pocket all the time, I just need to know the answer of everything now, kind of thing.
0: Exactly.
1: And that's kind of stressful as well.
0: Yeah, a little bit. Before, for argument's sake, not to bring it up again, but when we were talking about Charles Babbage,
1: yeah.
0: You were wondering if Ada Lovelace was his daughter, and I didn't know off the top of my head, so quick Google, and we quickly found out that no, Lord Byron was
1: exactly.
0: Ada Lovelace.
1: If this was the mid-80s, we'd still think that Babbage was her father.
0: Yeah, we'd have to wait till the end of
1: Goodness
0: the show, go to John McIntosh, look into the encyclopedia. Ah, good times.

0: Tate McRae is greedy on Radio Gibraltar. It's 4 minutes to nine.
1: Having a look at today's Gibraltar Chronicle, the front page dominated by happenings in Parliament. Bolsano outlines investment potential after JTA agreement. Government and GSD clash over EES registrations. Gibraltar and Abu Dhabi-based foundation explore stablecoin project to turn Gibraltar into digital bridge between Europe, Africa and the Middle East. Goodness me. Elsewhere, a bit of a focus on the upcoming Gibraltar Literary Festival, Gibraltar's wartime history, culinary heritage and personal memories to feature at the festival. And there's a Q&A as well with Mr., if I can get his name here, Leslie Cavendish. A Q&A with Leslie Cavendish, the Beatles hairstylist. He's released a book called The Cutting Edge. Very interesting indeed.
0: Good stuff in the UK press today. Many of Thursday's front pages dominated by Volodymyr Zelensky's visit to London, during which he agreed that he had felt betrayed by the US. The Ukrainian president made the comments during an interview in which he was asked about a plan by President Donald Trump to import Russian diesel into the US, and also what appear to be restrictions placed on the speed at which some of its weapons can travel and stay connected to SpaceX's Starlink internet network. The Times leads with Zelensky's comments as well, with him saying people will die because of the decision to restrict access to Elon Musk's satellite communication system. Musk said that Starshield, the military-grade sister service to Starlink, is controlled by the US government, and any limits on speed or usage are decided by the US military and ultimately the US president. There's more on that story in the Times, in the Metro, and many other papers. The start of Russell Band's trial for rape and sexual assault. The 51-year-old actor faces three counts of rape, three charges of sexual assault, and one of indecent assault. Was described as ruthless and as a sexual predator by the prosecution. He denies the charges. There's more on that, like I say, in front of the Daily Mail. More of those quotes. The predator in the sunglasses is a Daily Mail's front page headline, in fact, with regards to Russell Brand starting his trial, and also on in front of the Eye and the Mirror today as well. It's 2 minutes to nine. It's Thursday morning. Hope you're having a good start to your day. Hypothetical Thursday on the way very shortly.
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1: From the GBC newsroom at 9. Around 500 emails have been received by the government over the EU's entry-exit system, with more than 70 residents seeking to have their records removed. The GSD accuses the government of failing to prepare for the problems, while Number 6 says the opposition misunderstands the system and is politicising the issue. In Parliament, the government said it cannot yet confirm whether the savings bank will recover the full £30 million owed in connection with the Rook development. Sir Joe Bolsano said negotiations were ongoing and that the debt was separate from the wider project costs and the £90 million which was also raised by the opposition. And a new group has been set up to assess staffing needs across Gibraltar's health and care services. Your weather, mainly cloudy today with highs of 23. That's the latest. I'm Robin Shepherd-Capurro.
7: BBC News with Govinda Gill. President Volodymyr Zelensky says Ukraine will restart strikes on Russian oil refineries after Donald Trump's recent lifting of sanctions on Russian diesel and the energy ceasefire Moscow has so far ignored. Speaking to the Financial Times, Mr. Zelensky also raised concerns about potential new limits to US intelligence sharing. From Kyiv, Dan Johnson reports.
8: Mr. Zelensky told the Financial Times he was angry about a dangerous withdrawal of intelligence and a restriction on military access to Starlink. Its owner, Elon Musk, denied being responsible for limiting its speed of operation, saying Starshield, the military version of the system, which is used by Ukraine to guide its drones, was controlled by the US Defense Department. Ukraine is convinced intelligence has been deliberately withheld because of the deepening row with the White House, which saw Donald Trump call for President Zelensky to go and threaten to stop sharing information if he didn't agree to halt attacks on Russian oil refineries. Russia has continued targeting the Ukrainian power network, leaving hundreds of thousands of people without electricity.
7: Russia launched more attacks on Ukraine overnight, killing five people across the country. A BBC investigations found that there's been no public outcome to hundreds of instances of deaths and injuries attributed to the Israeli military, even though the Israel Defense Forces said it would investigate. There have been 254 such incidents in Gaza, Lebanon, the West Bank and Israel. BBC Verified's Merlin Thomas reports.
9: We combed through thousands of news reports and identified hundreds of incidents in which the Israeli military has said it's investigating after being accused of killing or injuring people. The Israeli military often says it's looking into an incident, but very rarely do we then receive further information. Some of the cases we've identified are nearly 3 years old. The IDF told us it took every allegation raising concerns about conduct with the utmost seriousness.
7: Reports are coming in of a school roof collapse in Pakistan. Hospital officials say at least 18 children and a teacher were killed when the roof of the Iqra private school in Peshawar suddenly fell in. Another 20 people were injured. Initial reports say children were in the classrooms at the time. Brazil's Senate's reduced the working week from 6 days to five. It fulfills a promise by President Lula days before he takes part in the runoff for the presidential election. Warren Bull reports.
10: This reform amends Brazil's constitution and includes a reduction in working hours from 44 to 40 hours per week. It was a key promise by Luiz Inácio Lula da Silva, a former union leader, when he was elected in 2022. He's hoping it will give him momentum ahead of this month's runoff presidential vote against the right-wing senator, Flavio Bolsonaro.
7: World News from the BBC.
0: Good morning. Hope you're having a lovely start to your Thursday. 4 minutes past nine. Stefan and Robin with you on The Breakfast Show. Still to come, a hypothetical Thursday on the way. Also, who are you? Prizes up for grabs in this morning's competition a little later. Right now, here's Jungle. Stop.

0: It's Tyler on Radio Gibraltar with Chanel. It's 10 past nine. It's Thursday morning. Right now, time for a new hypothetical. I think we can have a bit of fun with this one. We'll have to kind of like delve into our imagination a little bit. Of course, just have to clarify, this is a hypothetical. This is not an idea that we are proposing. However, today's question is, if you could introduce one animal into Gibraltar's ecosystem, which would you go for and why?
1: It's got to be the giraffe.
0: I wasn't sure what you were going to say, but I was in the back of my head. I mean, obviously, I've been thinking about a couple of animals myself, and one of them was also the giraffe. Just because they're pretty harmless.
1: Pretty harmless.
0: They could live up the rock quite comfortably. They wouldn't mess with the macaques, I don't think.
1: Well, I was thinking maybe like the city giraffe, as in these ones are sort of specific to like Main Street in Irish Town.
0: Now that'll get
1: up
0: more
1: the rock with the terrain. I think they might struggle with that. The poor giraffes.
0: Giraffes have seen worse terrain, I'm sure.
1: Yeah.
0: Yeah.
1: Okay, fine.
0: Can't say that with any confidence. But
1: are we talking about like introducing an animal like en masse?
0: Or just
1: a handful of them, or just one?
0: No, we'd have to have more than one.
1: Gonna have like a family, no?
0: Just one solitary giraffe. The poor thing. Come on, give us some friends. With a giraffe, I'd say it depends what animal as well. If you're, I personally would never go there. But if someone is thinking like.

0: insects, for example, then yeah, I suppose you have to like introduce them in mass. But if you're going for a giraffe, I'd say maybe six giraffes.
1: I don't know if I'm overthinking this, but maybe something that could live up the rock en masse, something like a sloth or a koala.
0: That would be good,
1: like,
0: yeah.
1: But then would there be like territory wars with the monkeys? Would that get weird?
0: We'd have to ask an expert, really, with the macaques. How introducing these, again, very much hypothetical, but how introducing these potential new animal into the ecosystem would affect the macaques. Because I'm sure they would, long term, anyway. Especially if you include another like large animal in the upper rock area,
1: yeah,
0: there's invariably going to be a bit of like, hey, I was here before you.
1: It would be like the post-treaty battles in like El Guari and stuff, remember? They're like, yo, ya talking de toda la vida, to mi fijo. What are you doing here?
0: Something like that, yeah, potentially. But yeah, giraffe's a good suggestion, I think. Another one that popped in my mind, and again, this one you really have to... really have to, yeah, because they wouldn't be able to live here, really, considering the climate. So you'd have to do something about that. But penguins would be so great, wouldn't they? Just have penguins waddling along.
1: The local, yeah. The local penguin. That would be fun.
0: Again, it just wouldn't work really with the climate and stuff, but... What would you go for?
1: That's cool. We can make it happen.
0: Yeah, that's what I mean. I don't know if we can really go for it. How seriously we're taking it.
1: Yeah.
0: 266 200 studio at radiogibraltar.gi to get involved this morning. Robin goes for the giraffe. I'm flirting with the idea of a penguin.
1: Chameleons would be cool. Not that we'd see much of them, but they'd be cool.
0: Chameleons, yeah. Chameleons.
1: That would add some on the exotometer. That would add some spice, no, to Gibraltar's kind of like wildlife.
0: Trying to think of another lizard that could be.
1: Komodo dragon.
0: Yeah, well, I was going to say Komodo dragon, but they're dangerous. Really,
1: that'll keep
0: they?
1: Us on our toes.
0: Yeah, exactly. We don't want to. We don't have to be looking behind us whenever we're walking around, do we? Really. Yeah. So,
1: that would make a walk up the rock a slightly different proposition.
0: Imagine doing the med steps and it just come over and drag
1: waiting
0: for it halfway. Whoa. Not even Mark Cooper can sort that one out for us in the med steps challenge. 266 200 studio at radiogibraltar.gi. Get involved this morning. Which animal would you introduce into Gibraltar's ecosystem if you could? Hypothetically, of course. And why? It's 14 minutes past 9 right now. Calvin Harris with How Deep Is Your Love?

0: Calvin Harris, how deep is your love on Radio Gibraltar? 18 minutes past nine. Some suggestions for today's hypothetical. If you could introduce one animal into Gibraltar's ecosystem, which would you go for and why? Priscilla wants some spiders, interestingly enough. Some spiders that can get rid of her ants, essentially, is what she's gone for.
1: Just use ant spray.
0: Yeah, you don't.
1: Don't waste this opportunity on spiders to get rid of your ants, Priscilla.
0: I know.
1: Just use ant spray and then choose a funner animal.
0: And see my spiders. And she's probably talking about big ones as well. The ones where, like, if you see one of those in your house, you're staying in a hotel over the weekend. Those are the spiders she's talking about, I think. Good morning to, again, this is an interesting one from Jenny. Hippos. I'm not sure how well we'd do with hippos.
1: The hippos are very territorial, but imagine that, a Commonwealth Park hippo just submerged, semi-submerged in in the pond in Commonwealth Park. Again, that would make kids' parties at the park a very different proposition.
0: A different proposition, and I think non-existent. If there was a hippo there, I don't think we're having any kids' parties there anymore. Well, interestingly enough, with regards to hippos, we've seen how that's actually happened. The hypothetical turned into very much a reality in Colombia in the 1980s when Pablo Escobar imported four hippos for his private zoo. Now, after Escobar's death in 1993, the animals were left behind at the estate. They escaped into the local waterways. They multiplied rapidly. And now fast forward to 2026, the population of invasive hippos in Colombia has grown to around 200. And they're causing real issues to the ecosystem there. So yeah, that shows how just bringing
1: how
0: an animal
1: a hypothetical
0: into...
1: idea.
0: Yeah, and it can cause problems. It really can cause problems.
1: We've got to be careful with this. In case someone
0: gets
1: ahead of themselves.
0: Yeah, no, I don't think that's going
1: to
0: be happening anytime soon.
1: Hippo.
0: Giraffe has been a popular response this morning as well. That was the one you went for, Robin. A couple of good ones. Flamingos, that would be great, wouldn't it?
1: Flamingos would be fun.
0: What was another one we had?
1: Again, they'd have to be at Commonwealth Park.
0: Just anything in Commonwealth Park.
1: No, but they require water,
0: to
1: hop about in and stuff.
0: Yeah, or down in the beach, maybe in the Western Beach or something.
1: Yeah.
0: How about the massive tortoises, the Galapagos tortoises, the ones that live like over 150 years old, just slowly wandering around Gibraltar?
1: Yeah,
0: you can be like,
1: be
0: you
1: fun.
0: Know, remember we've mentioned Jonathan the tortoise in the past, who I think is 194 or something now.
1: Father to about a million.
0: Yeah. Imagine if we had one or even more Galapagos tortoises, and as we went down the generations, like I'd say, for argument's sake, that's Greg, our Galapagos tortoise. I'd teach my son that. My son would teach his kids that. His kids would teach their kids that. Their kids would probably teach their kids that. Going down five generations, Greg the tortoise is still wandering around Commonwealth Park.
1: Yeah.
0: And he's... Greg the tortoise has known each and every one of our family members going down the family tree.
1: Funny you mentioned that. It's just reminded me about about 2 weeks ago, I got a random call from a random phone number, vale? picked it up and it was this really polite lady asking me, super random. She says, "Hi, I know that you live on the road. Do you by any chance happen to be a tortoise owner?"
0: Really?
1: I'm like, "No." She says, "We found basically on like a road nearby, we found like a rogue tortoise in the middle of the road and we're trying to find its owner." I'm like, I was not the owner, but it was just like so random. There are rogue tortoises already.
0: Not as big as the Galapagos tortoise, I doubt, but you're right. There are people who do have tortoises. I remember, again, going down ages ago, maybe about 3 years ago or so, going down Queensway, there was a random tortoise walking across the road.
1: Did it survive?
0: Well, at the time, it was kind of like there was a bit of a traffic jam and some gentleman got out and made sure he wasn't on the road anymore. He or she, so tortoise wasn't on the road anymore. By the way, Susie says there are penguins in Australia, South America, Galapagos, South Africa, hotter than here. You're quite right.
1: Yeah.
0: So we could get away with penguins here.
1: Yeah.
0: How about that? Thank you for that, Susie. And Jenny, another one she mentions is the elephant. Imagine just having a massive African
1: Jenny
0: elephant.
1: Jenny is all about the chaos, huh?
0: Yeah.
1: Hippos, elephants.
0: Elephant, we wouldn't be able to have too many. Maybe three elephants, let's say.
1: Go on, Jenny. Chuck a great white shark in there too. You get that?
0: That would be cool, though. Going down Queensway, I don't know, first thing in the morning, trying to get here on time, and all of a sudden this massive elephant in the way, having to indicate, overtake the elephant. It would add something. Add a bit of
1: For
0: spice.
1: Sure.
0: I'm starting to be tempted by the idea of the elephant now.
1: It's
0: actually
1: really unlocked the dark side of our brains, this.
0: Kygo and One Republic with Lose Somebody. It's 23 minutes past 9. It's the class.

0: Kygo and One Republic, it's Lose Somebody on Radio Gibraltar. 26 minutes past nine. One final suggestion coming through for today's hypothetical. Good morning, Melody. Gorillas and orangutans. It sounds like she'd go for both of them. I think those would get in the way of our macaques, though. We don't want to get in the way of our macaques.
1: That sounds like an Upper Rock Royal Rumble.
0: Imagine that. That would. It doesn't even bear thinking about, does it? But yeah, thanks for getting in touch this morning. Thanks for getting involved with today's hypothetical. It's 26 minutes past nine. Teddy Swims on the way with Breakup in Reverse.
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0: Yeah, the brilliant Rima with Canciones Sin Melodía. It's Radio Gibraltar on a Thursday morning. It's 25 to 10. We were just talking animals. We mentioned the Galapagos tortoise as one of the animals that were mentioned just a few moments ago. We mentioned Jonathan the tortoise, who's thought to be 194 years old, having been born around 1832, just to put that into context. I mean, they have his official birthday, by the way, is December the 4th, 1832.
1: 1832 yeah. Bananas.
0: I know. So he was around, he was born when Abraham Lincoln, Charles Darwin and Queen Victoria would have all been alive and in young age themselves. So that's something, isn't it? But this it's an interesting story. He's been back in the news, and this was actually a study published a little over a week ago, the 7th of October. So last week, scientists have been examining Jonathan the tortoise's DNA to understand why he survived for almost two centuries. I mean, it's no secret Galapagos tortoises generally do live a long life, but still, 194 years is a long time, even for a Galapagos tortoise. And they're hoping that these studies can actually kind of like form a blueprint as to how maybe humans can live longer. They've identified 287 genetic variants unique to Jonathan, including some associated with protecting cells against cancer, controlling inflammation, repairing damaged DNA, maintaining healthy energy production inside cells. The most exciting discovery, they say, was that some of the genetic switches controlling his cells were functioning in a remarkably youthful way despite his extreme age. Essentially, parts of his cellular machinery appear to have aged much more slowly than expected. And they're seeing how they can maybe, like anything when it comes to animals, how they can maybe connect this to humans and how maybe they can help humans live to maybe 150 or 200 ourselves.
1: Big Jonathan, he's out in the Galapagos, you said, no?
0: No, well, he's a Galapagos tortoise, but he's been living in St. Helena for many years.
1: Presumably the climate's good to him there, and diet. Like, that's a big one, surely.
0: Yeah.
1: What are they feeling about
0: diet is always important, I suppose. I don't know the ins and outs of how important it is for a tortoise, but I imagine...
1: Good, solid lettuce.
0: Exactly, yeah. Keeping very healthy in that way. So, yeah, they are looking into
1: interesting.
0: This, which I thought was quite interesting. I mean, they haven't, again, just going over some of their findings so far, It's one thing to find that, and another thing completely to be able to relate that to us, to human beings, and seeing how because Jonathan is doing it, we could do it long term, I suppose, and we could maintain healthy energy production inside cells long term and all that. But
1: imagine being around until you're 160, though. That's wild.
0: Well, we've discussed that before.
1: We've had this conversation before.
0: Would
1: it necessarily
0: pros and cons? Some would want it, some maybe wouldn't want it. I think the most important thing in that debate, and look, it's potentially at the moment... It's
1: quality
0: of
1: life, no?
0: Exactly. It's a far-fetched thing maybe at this moment in time. But it is. You'd want, if you are going to live to 150, 160, you'd want that quality of life into your 130s, 140s, 150s.
1: Yeah.
0: No? Definitely. You don't want to be a burden on anyone or anything, no? So... So yeah, I think that's a huge aspect when it comes to that. What do you think? Let us know this morning. It's 21 minutes to 10 right now. Here's a little mix.

0: Little Mix on Radio Gibraltar, 18 minutes to 10. Good morning to Sonia, who's had this to say regarding tortoises' longevity. Makes a valid point, to be fair.
1: Stefan, I'm going to add to your findings of why tortoises live so much longer. It's because they have no stress. They go everywhere slowly. And the human species is the opposite. Venga, good morning.
0: That is very true. Yeah, she's quite right. We're very much the opposite, especially these days. And we were talking about it before in the brain teaser. Not so fast paced. Everything, we want to know everything straight away. Mm. Everything has to be done right now in this instant. Tortoises just walk around. I mean, Jonathan could probably have got an idea 10 years ago. Still hasn't put the idea into practice. And he's still happy with that idea in the back of his head. He's just walking around chilling, thinking, you know what? I'll do that in 5 years.
2: Yeah. Mm. Yeah, I don't know. I actually disagree. I think being that slow through life must be quite kind of stressful. Imagine, like, just to do absolutely anything takes ages.
0: Yeah, but as a result, that is not stressful. No? Especially when you're a tortoise. Look, I mean,
2: but just imagine.
0: Tortoises don't have the problems that humans do, no? Generally. So
2: no, they're not sort of late for job interviews.
0: Yeah,
2: and
0: exactly.
2: Stuff.
0: I get it.
2: But still, they've got they'll have their own issues. I mean, look at their faces. They're all wrinkly and stuff. That screams stress to me. I'm not sure if Sonia's onto something here.
0: I mean, Jonathan is 194 years old, so he didn't have a wrinkly face, to be fair. I think we'd have to look after his moisturiser and see what he was doing with his moisturiser. So we'll let him off on that one, I think.
2: Imagine being the person in charge of moisturising a tortoise's face.
0: Sounds like the perfect job, doesn't
2: Beautiful
0: it, actually?
2: Stuff.
0: That does sound
2: Just
0: like
2: rubbing that
0: job.
2: Into its forehead.
0: Yeah. We're going to be playing some Who Are You very shortly. You got someone for my forehead today?
2: Speaking oh, gosh, no. Wow, are we doing that right, well, right
0: no,
2: now?
0: Not
2: no,
0: right now, okay, not right now. You've okay. got a couple of minutes
2: give
0: to
2: me
0: think
2: a few
0: of
2: minutes.
0: Someone.
2: Okay.
0: Up for grabs, £40 at Pizza Express. Also, big shout out, Lincoln Red Imps begin their Europa Conference League campaign this evening, 9 p.m. kickoff our time, away in Norway. Bran. They'll be playing Bran. Sorry to mention that again, Robin, because I know last time I mentioned Bran, you got very hungry and wanted
2: crunchy
0: some
2: Bran.
0: Breakfast.
2: Buenísimo. Very yeah, Bran, underrated, crunchy yeah. Bran. Or Bran Flakes, up to you.
0: Bran Flakes I'd probably go for, actually.
2: Bran Flakes yeah. are de toda la vida. Mm. Crunchy Bran is like a more modern twist, but
0: right,
2: delicious.
0: Okay. Yeah. Bran, by the way, seventh in the Norwegian league at the moment. Of course, they'll be favourites, but Lincoln Red Imps showed last year in their campaign that they're not just there to make the numbers. They'll be looking to make something happen tonight in Norway, which should be a good match. Looking forward to that,
2: yeah,
0: actually.
2: I've checked the weather. I thought because it's Norway, it's going to be freezing. It's not freezing. It's relatively mild, 12 degrees.
0: 12 degrees.
2: 12 degrees, not tamal.
0: What's the feels like?
2: That winter chill.
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1: Who are you?
0: £40 at Pizza Express up for grabs. Am I a man?
2: No.
0: No. Oh, here we go. There's already hesitation. That's no, so. Am I a real person?
2: No.
0: Okay. So I'm a fictional.
2: Yes.
0: I'm a cartoon character.
2: Yes.
0: Cartoon character.
2: Yes.
0: Am I a male cartoon character?
2: Yes.
0: Okay, so I'm a male cartoon character. Here we go. We've narrowed it down quite early there. By the way, 266-200, studio at radiogibraltar.gi. Also on our WhatsApp, you can get involved if you want to get those guesses in. We've got guesses for Bart Simpson, Dexter.
2: No, no.
0: Am I... Okay, a cartoon character. Am I Disney?
2: No.
0: Not Disney.
2: No.
0: Am I a cartoon character from a film?
2: Yes.
0: Yes, but also TV series.
2: Yes.
0: So more primarily TV series, would you
2: yes.
0: say? Cartoon character, TV series, but also, I guess, a franchise that has been in film.
2: Yes.
0: Okay. But not Disney.
2: No.
0: Okay, we've got... Okay, look, when it's cartoons or the guesses coming in thick and fast,
2: yeah.
0: it's difficult to keep track.
2: Most from Katya.
0: Winnie the Pooh, Peter Griffin, Robin, SpongeBob, Brian the Dog, Pinocchio, Mr. Bean, Homer Simpson, Butthead, Scooby-Doo, Groot, Dumbo, Pluto.
2: Goodness me, who's gone Groot?
0: Groot, Pete's gone Groot.
2: Pete, Stewie
0: this
2: Griffin. Early on, are you joking?
0: Mm.
2: Incorrect.
0: Shrek, Stewie.
2: No.
0: Okay, let's... Jack Skellington. SpongeBob. Okay, so any of those? No?
2: No.
0: Jack Skellington is from the Nightmare Before Christmas, isn't he?
2: Okay.
0: I think so. No, maybe not. Johnny Bravo. Cartoon, is it a Cartoon Network cartoon?
2: Oof. I don't... is it? Hold on.
0: Puss in Boots, by the way. Starfish. Eric Cartman.
2: Bugs Bunny. No. No, okay. No, this was not on... No, this was not on Cartoon Network. Try another one.
0: Okay. When did this cartoon start? Let's say, shall we say, before the year 2000?
2: Yes.
0: In the 90s?
2: Yes.
0: It started in the 90s,
2: yes.
0: this cartoon?
2: Yes.
0: Is it still... A new episode still out? Is it like a cartoon that can also be for adults? Or is it primarily for kids? Primarily for kids?
2: Primarily for kids.
0: Okay.
2: Primarily for kids. But...
0: Was it on the Disney Channel?
2: No.
0: Again, not Disney. Not on the Disney
2: not
0: Channel.
2: Not Disney.
0: So where can you see this cartoon? Not on the Disney Channel. Not on Cartoon Network. Was it on Nickelodeon?
2: Yes.
0: Okay, Nickelodeon. We're getting there. Tintin, Gary Snail, Tom and Jerry, Ben 10, Kenny, Mr. Krabs, Ed, Eddie, Pikachu... Oh, my goodness. I can't keep up with all these guesses. Tommy Pickles, Mr. Bean, Jimmy Neutron, Dog, Beavis, Johnny Bravo, Mr. Bean, Pikachu, SpongeBob.
2: Okay, who's gone SpongeBob?
0: SpongeBob. A couple have gone for SpongeBob. Nicky G, the latest to go with SpongeBob. No? Kenny from
2: not
0: South
2: Park.
0: Not
2: a bad guess, though.
0: Not a bad guess. SpongeBob.
2: Not a bad guess
0: is
2: with
0: it,
2: SpongeBob.
0: So, is it from the cartoon SpongeBob?
2: Yes.
0: Okay, Patrick from SpongeBob.
2: Who's gone Patrick from SpongeBob?
0: Oh my goodness. This is honestly, the WhatsApp is going crazy. Patrick from SpongeBob. I just read it, but then so many WhatsApps went in at the same time.
2: Goodness me.
0: It was
2: the chaos.
0: It was Angelique actually that went with Patrick.
2: Angelique.
0: Yeah.
2: 5 to 10 Thursday morning. Your answer of Patrick from SpongeBob SquarePants is correct.
0: That is good. That is good. There were a few Patricks after that as well, but it was Angelique who was there first, it has to be said. Liesl also saying Patrick.
2: You know Patrick from SpongeBob, like the big pink
0: Pete
2: blob.
0: Pete saying Patrick as well.
2: Yeah.
3: Is mayonnaise an instrument?
0: There were a couple more Patricks as well, but it was Angelique, to be fair. Got to be fair to her. She was in there first.
2: When Angelique.
0: Pizza Express. Is yours, Angelique. Congratulations.
2: That did our show, Reina.
0: Patrick from SpongeBob. I'll be honest.
2: 1999 it started.
0: 1999.
2: Yeah, Nickelodeon.
0: Okay.
2: And yes, since there has been a film.
0: Yeah.
2: It's very funny. My kids are massive into it right now. It's funny. It's unhinged. It's funny.
0: Hmm. I haven't watched much of SpongeBob. I have to say, I need to get into it more. Lives in a under a pineapple in the sea, you know, something like that.
2: lives in a pineapple.
0: That's it.
2: Under the sea.
0: Okay.
2: Yeah.
0: Not
2: yeah.
0: under a pineapple in the sea. In a pineapple under
2: but
0: the
2: yeah.
0: sea.
2: Yeah.
0: Get in there.
2: Yeah.
0: Give me a few years. Once Ollie's a bit older and stuff.
2: It's layered. It's one of them. Yeah. Right? You can enjoy it too.
0: Yeah. Christina Aguilera. Genie in a bottle.

0: Yeah, Christina Aguilera, it's Genie in a Bottle on Radio Gibraltar. It's 2 minutes to ten. That's it from us today, this Thursday morning on The Breakfast Show. Enjoy the rest of your Thursday, wherever you're up to.
1: Igualmente, Ray. Looking forward to tomorrow.
0: Yeah. Visualised, of course.
1: Oh, yeah.
0: Visualised.
1: Our Friday best.
0: Enjoy. Have a great Thursday. Lucinda's back and up next.
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6: From the GBC newsroom at 10. The GSD says the government should have anticipated problems with Gibraltar residents' registration on the EU's entry-exit system rather than leaving people to request the removal of their own records. The government has received around 500 emails on the issue. In Parliament, the government said it cannot yet confirm whether the savings bank will recover the full £30 million owed in connection with the Rook development. Sir Joe Bossano said he had signed a non-binding agreement with Qatar-based JTA Investment Holding, but had received no further response. And a Royal Gibraltar Regiment soldier is standing trial on two counts of sexual assault, accused of groping a female soldier on separate occasions in July 2024. Kevin Barton denies the allegations. Your weather, another cloudy one today, highs of 23. That's the latest. I'm Robin Shepherd-Capurro.
7: News with Govinda Gill. President Zelensky says Ukraine will restart strikes on Russian oil refineries after Donald Trump lifted sanctions on Russian diesel and declared an energy ceasefire Moscow has so far ignored. Speaking to the Financial Times, Mr. Zelensky also raised concerns about potential new limits to US intelligence sharing. Donald Trump has denied that he's stopped sharing information with Ukraine, but Oleksandr Mrazhko, a senior Ukrainian MP, says support from the Americans has clearly waned.
8: Sometimes we have to adapt to realities. Of course, we continue to be dependent in terms of American weaponry, which is sold to for us to our European friends and partners. We continue to be dependent in terms of sharing intelligence information. We're dependent in a sense that, for example, intelligence information and Starlink, they help to save lives of civilian population. So in this case, for us to survive will be more difficult without American support. But we will survive anyway.
7: Russia launched more attacks overnight, killing five people across the country. Naval authorities in Romania say they're searching for eight crew missing after a commercial vessel caught fire off its Black Sea coast, a key route for Ukrainian exports. Romania's defense ministry says it's investigating whether it was hit by a drone. A BBC investigations found that there's been no public outcome to hundreds of incidents of deaths and injuries attributed to the Israeli military, even though the Israel Defense Forces said it would investigate. There have been 254 such incidents in Gaza, Lebanon, the West Bank and Israel. BBC Verify's Merlin Thomas reports.
9: We combed through thousands of news reports and identified hundreds of incidents in which the Israeli military has said it's investigating after being accused of killing or injuring people. The Israeli military often says it's looking into an incident, but very rarely do we then receive further information. Some of the cases we've identified are nearly 3 years old. The IDF told us it took every allegation raising concerns about conduct with the utmost seriousness.
7: At least 27 children and a teacher have been killed by the collapse of a school roof in Pakistan. Dozens more are being treated for their injuries. From Islamabad, here's Caroline Davis.
10: Images and footage from the rescue services show a desperate scramble to dig out children from beneath the rubble from the collapsed roof. Videos show people passing trays of debris over their heads. The Deputy Commissioner for Peshawar told the BBC that teams were still working to remove the material to make sure no person was left behind. All the children killed were under the age of 13, according to the rescuers. The reason why the roof collapsed is still unclear. The injured and those that had died were taken to nearby Lady Reading Hospital.
7: World News from the BBC.
11: Hey, very good morning. You're listening to Radio Gibraltar. I'm Lucinda. Great to be back with you. Are you ready? For musical adventure, let's see how we get on today. Might be a little tricky. Let's see. We're kicking off with a boy band who are well and truly into their sixth UK number one. You might have heard of McFly.

What a tune. It's Amy Winehouse, it's Rehab. You're listening to Radio Gibraltar. Song from the Time Machine, then we are two songs in. We kicked off with a bit of Sparkly McFly, really upbeat. And by the way, I am saving something pretty like that for our last song in a little while, okay? Black Eyed Peas, that'll keep you going through the morning. How are we then? It's lovely to be back with you. How are we getting on with your guests for the year? If you want to get in touch, by the way, studio@radiogibraltar.gi is the email. You can get me on 200 66 200 on the phone, also on WhatsApp and on the ordinary app. Things going on then this year. Andy Burnham, current Prime Minister, was Minister for Department and Health in the UK government. He was there with the Labour government run by Tony Blair, who was announcing his resignation for the following year. Okay, so he's still in power, but not for long. As Prime Minister and party leader, Charles Kennedy resigning for the Lib Dems. That was the sort of politics stuff, but we don't want to be looking at politics, do we? I hope you enjoyed the Amy Winehouse track, by the way. Jimmy did. Back to Black album was out and it just won everything, didn't it? 3 Grammys, an Ivor Novello Award, and so much more too. Are you in the right decade? That's a great place to start. That's my recommendation for you. And then drill down, why not? Gnarls Barkley, Rihanna and Will Young are on the way for you. Love to hear your best guess for the year. These guys had already had huge success with Mr. Brightside a few years earlier. It's The Killers, and when you

It's Will Young, who was on to 4 years after winning the Pop Idol TV show. If you remember that, he beat Gareth Gates 4 years on from that. He was on to his third album. There you go. It's your slowie. It's your token slowie for the Time Machine All Time Love. We're going to pick up the tempo. I do hope you're ready for our last three songs. If you'd like to get in touch, I can tell you that we're not in 2007. That was a good guess we've had through there. Thank you very much for that one. In the world of technology, by the way, you had MySpace. It was at its peak. Did you ever have a MySpace page? Where were you up to with technology when the Wii was released, the Nintendo Wii? Perhaps you rushed out and bought one of those in the same year that Google purchased YouTube. You might be listening to these clues and thinking, Lucinda, I am youthful. I was not born. But one person born in this year was Formula One driver Kimi Antonelli. Does that help you out? Where are you up to with your guess? So let's give you one film clue. I'm going to give you, all right, the highest grossing film of the year, Pirates of the Caribbean, Dead Man's Chest.

0: Wow, what a tune. Do you remember the Black Eyed Peas in their peak? They were triple winners at the American Music Awards in this particular year, by the way. Aw, it's your last song in the time machine. I hope you've enjoyed it. And stop. Ivan and the Time Machine team, you guys got there. Nice effort. Really like your style. Morning, Kevin. You worked out as well. Maku, hello to you. Jake was in touch on the email. Thank you for your message saying, have a lovely day. Get in the year. Spot on. Studio at radiogibraltar.gi if you ever want to pop a line on the email, by the way, like Jake did. Hello to Jimmy, who got the gold star today. I believe you're on a bit of a roll this week, Jimmy, working out from Amy Winehouse. I think that helped Ivan as well. Jenny, Katia and Michaela as well. Thank you so much for guesses today. We were in the noughties, which I appreciate, can be tricky. But you know that means we're going further back tomorrow, right? So well done today if you guessed 06. The Time Machine, Radio
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Shed a light. You're listening to Radio Gibraltar. You know what day it is. Thursday. That means Celebrity Traitors. If you are following this, you will definitely want to claim your spot on the sofa. Get all your chores done. Tell everyone shush. Shush. I'm watching Traitors. Like that. Or just get them to sit down and watch it and have a later bedtime. I'm kind of moving into that camp now. Celebrity Traitors is back tonight. They're ever so clever. By just putting out Thursday, Friday nights, A, it kind of makes you ease into the weekend with a bit of a stimulation. I've forgotten what B was. B. Oh, yeah, they make you wait a whole week for the cliffhanger. We're always left on a bit of a cliffhanger. That was the case last week. If you're following it, who's your favourite traitor? Not traitor. Who's your favourite character so far? I'm really enjoying Maya Jama. Is that how we say her name? As one of the traitors, she's beautifully evil. She's taking it really well in her stride. I think she's very strong. But I did also catch some interviews earlier on in the week with Richard E. Grant. He is really coming under the spotlight, being scrutinised, having to explain why did he say he was a traitor. I'm thinking he's getting more heat than some presidents and politicians. You know what I mean? Richard E. Grant, leave him alone. If you're going to be tuned in tonight, just your gentle reminder, find your spot on the sofa then. From nine, and let me know who's your favourite contestant so far. Right now, here's Tame Impala. It's Dracula.

the only thing wrong with that song is just a little bit too short, isn't it? We should let Rosalia know, maybe send her a little note or something, I don't know. You're listening to Radio Gibraltar. We've still got Khalid on the way to play for you soon, that weekend track. And if you missed the Time Machine year reveal earlier, well, where were you? That's what I want to know. Where were you? But also, I will let you know it was 2006 when Olivia Dean would have just been skipping around. She was born in 99, so you do the maths. A child back then.

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9: From the GBC newsroom at 11, around 500 emails have been received by the government over the EU's entry-exit system, with more than 70 residents seeking to have their records removed. The GSD accuses the government of failing to prepare for the problems, while Number 6 says the opposition misunderstands the system and is politicising the issue. In Parliament, the government said it cannot yet confirm whether the savings bank will recover the full £30 million owed in connection with the Rook development. Sir Joe Bassano said negotiations were ongoing and that the debt was separate from the wider project costs and the £90 million, which was also raised by the opposition. And a new group has been set up to assess staffing needs across Gibraltar's health and care services, as more locally trained graduates are expected to qualify in the coming years. The Healthcare Strategic Group held its first meeting this week. Your weather, dry day, occasional sunny spells, patchy Levanta bringing cloudier conditions over the town. Another breezy day, highs of 23. That's the latest. I'm Stefan Borge.
10: BBC News with Govinder Gill. Ukraine's President Volodymyr Zelensky says his country will restart strikes on Russian oil refineries after Moscow failed to respect an energy ceasefire declared by Donald Trump on Sunday. The governor of Russia's Ryazan region has since said a massive Ukrainian drone assault has set the oil refinery there ablaze. President Zelensky, in an interview with the Financial Times, also raised concerns about potential new limits to US intelligence sharing. Ukraine's military says the usual US warnings of incoming Russian strikes were absent for two nights. From Kyiv, here's our correspondent, Dan Johnson.
11: There's no confirmation from the Americans about exactly what moves they have made here, but President Zelensky has been clear about what he thinks is responsible. He doesn't believe any excuse or explanation that this may be because of any sort of tech issue. He thinks these are deliberate moves because of the breakdown in relations between him and the White House. He's in Europe today meeting other allies, trying to shore up support, but the reality here is that there's no substitute for American intelligence and communications technology that is vital for protecting Ukraine, and he will need to somehow restore that relationship if he wants that access to continue.
10: A BBC investigation has found that there has been no publicly disclosed outcome on incidents of hundreds of deaths and injuries attributed to the Israeli military, even though the Israel Defense Forces said it would investigate. There have been more than 250 such incidents in Gaza, Lebanon, the West Bank and Israel since the start of the Gaza war. Here's Merlin Thomas of BBC Verify.
12: In August, the IDF made a really rare report and it published the details of five incidents and some really high-profile ones, including the killing of the five-year-old Hind Rajab, the killing of 15 Palestinian emergency workers and the killing of World Central Kitchen workers as well. It also added that 150 incidents were being reviewed. Now, we don't know what those incidents were, and we approached the IDF multiple times. Now, it got back to us about two of them and it told us that they were still under review.
10: A roof has collapsed at a school in Pakistan, killing at least 27 students and a teacher. The children were all under the age of 13. Officials say rescue operations have now concluded and there's no one under the rubble. Our Pakistan correspondent Caroline Davies reports.
13: Images and footage from the rescue services show a desperate scramble to dig out children from beneath the rubble from the collapsed roof. Videos show people passing trays of debris over their heads. The rescue control room received a call at 8:48 a.m. The reason for the collapse is still unclear, but rescue workers told the BBC that the roof on one section of the building had collapsed onto another, causing the classroom below to cave in. They said all the children killed were under the age of 13.
10: World News from the BBC.
14: It's Radio Gibraltar. Thank you for listening in today. How's things? What are you up to? All good? I'm Lucinda here with you playing some Corona. Liberty X, do you remember those guys? They're on the way soon. Plus this, it's Carly Rae Jepsen. Don't leave me on the dance floor.

Julia Michaels. That's called Issues. You're listening to Radio Gibraltar. I've been away for a few days, and as part of that, I've been moving around, getting on and off various forms of transport. And I was waiting to get on one mode of transport, and I got myself a coffee. Quite a long queue. I was keeping an eye on the departure of the transport I was aiming for. Queuing up for my coffee. The queue moved really slowly. I'm thinking, this needs to get served soon. Right, hurry up, hurry up. I eventually get to the front of the queue to get myself my coffee. I get served, looks good, they put the little plastic lid on. It's one of those sort of, take one away. Portable, no, not a portable coffee, what are they called? You know what I mean? Take one with you. And I went to pay, and I went, no, now you have to go and pay over there. I'm thinking, oh, I'm going to miss my transport. I've got to hurry up here. You get a bit stressed. So I get this coffee, and it's paper cup. I shuffle over to the bit we've got to pay. There's another queue. And by now, you know, you just start going, oh my gosh, maybe I should just leave it and go. I can't miss this transport. No, I've queued this long. It's here in my hand. I'm so close. So while I wait to pay, I have the brainwave. I just want to know if you've ever done anything as silly as this, okay? If you've ever been in as lucky as this. I take off the little plastic lid and I think, I'll just have a sip now, quickly. And it will, you know, speed things along. And then when I'm rushing, it won't spill everywhere. So I'll just have a really quick gulp. Can you guess where this is going? I thought there were regulations on the temperature that you could serve hot drinks so that silly people who drink them too quickly don't get hurt. Mm-mm. Doesn't appear to be the case everywhere, because a silly person right here went like that. And the minute I swallowed, you know when you instantly regret something, you think, well, that's it. I'm never going to have a voice ever again. My throat, it's just shredded. And then the instant flush of, you know when you've had something far too hot, flush of red cheeks, eyes watering, and I'm still in the queue waiting to pay. I'm still nervously looking over at my transport exit as well. Just feeling incredibly stressed, immediately regretting this whole scenario. Frantically pay, I shuffle over, I get onto my mode of transport, we set off. I'm thinking my throat really does hurt. You'd think this would put me off, wouldn't you? But no, I go to have a second sip, and maybe I wasn't as confident. Maybe I had been quite literally scarred, because the coffee went, guess where? Right down my front. I'm now wearing the coffee that assaulted me before. So we're not friends, okay? I'm being attacked effectively, is what I've worked out. The person sitting next to me who I'm travelling with goes, what are you doing? Are you okay? You know, when you look back at them, that's not very sympathetic, is it? Throat's on fire here. Like, no, I'm not okay. Have this. Don't want it anymore. And that person promptly chugged the coffee that had assaulted me. Have you ever been attacked by a hot drink? I need to know that I'm not alone on this one. I was attacked. And then I did that thing that

We do, right? I Googled it. I Googled because the throat was so sore. It went on to be really sore for 2 days. I really did burn myself. Scalded. I was scalded. And it turns out you can actually die from that. There is a story of somebody that ate a piping hot fish cake. And yeah, bad ending, right? You would think that's put me off coffee, wouldn't you? You would think I'd never drink coffee again, but no, not the case. Got one right here. This is the

0: It's Liberty X playing on Radio Gibraltar. Today being the 15th of October is Baby Loss Awareness Day. 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And it's to reflect, remember and come together in support of families who've lost much loved babies too soon. 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It is every October the 15th. 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
2: 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Lieutenant Commander Lauren Webber has made history, becoming the first female commanding officer of Gibraltar Squadron. 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

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You're listening to Radio Gibraltar. I've been reading a story about a couple who went and built their own house. That's maybe the dream, isn't it? How cool to be able to get yourself a plot of land. I mean, that's a dream. What land? Get yourself a little plot of land and be able to build your own home. This couple in Somerset said they know so many people whose new build houses that they've moved into tend to have so many structural faults and errors, things breaking just within first weeks, months and the first year. And they wanted to try and avoid that and see, could they build their own home, but with a twist. They discovered polystyrene bricks. Now, this sounds a bit amateur on surface level, but the bricks actually contain concrete. They're a new special design called ICF, okay, insulated concrete framework. And they're quite large. And they're idiot-proof, according to this couple. They say they just slot together, click together like giant Lego. And what would take a bricklayer traditionally 1 week, this couple reckons they did in 1 hour. I've just got suspicions, really. Is it strong? Have you done it right? Is this going to work? What does it look like? Does it look like just you've been messing around with polystyrene, or does it actually look quite good? They've had to still do loads and loads of work, things like, you know, damp proofing and electrical cables and water pipes and all that jazz. But they do reckon they've saved the best part of £100,000 by just building their own home, getting their own plot of land and playing around with these insulated concrete bricks. I kind of want to have a go. I want to have a go. I read stories like this and I immediately imagine myself to be a building genius, you know? It's food for thought though, isn't it? I want to have a go at that.

0: You're listening to Radio Gibraltar. Have you ever had any involvement in drama performances here on The Rock over any of the previous years? The reason I ask is that there's an exhibition planned for Easter time next year, around March, for the International Drama Festival. And they're putting a call out for memorabilia. Okay, it's to mark the 70th anniversary of the Drama Festival. And they want to know if anybody's been involved in previous festivals to loan or share any memorabilia that they have. So think back if you've ever got a trophy, maybe photos, newspapers, with posters, anything along those lines that you might be able to loan to this exhibition. Have a look at culture.gi for the full details. That's ahead of the International Drama Festival exhibition planned for March next year.
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1: Oh, great little tune from the 90s. OMC, who I didn't realise were a New Zealand group. 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A special type of guitar and trumpet mixture along with the beat. I want them to be harmonicas now. 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If you prefer your 70s, I'll let you work out what time to listen in from. Right now, here's U2. They've spanned several decades, haven't they? They've teamed up with Martin Garrix for this. It's called Fireflies.

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1: Just following some live images on one of the news channels at the moment of something going on in Nottingham that's slightly tickled me. I want to tell you about that a little after 12. 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
8: From the GBC newsroom at 12, the GST says the government should have anticipated problems with the Gibraltar residence registration on the EU's entry-exit system. The government rejects the criticism, saying the system is unrelated to the treaty and that Gibraltar residents are covered by existing EU-wide procedures. Number 6 has received around 500 emails on the issue, with more than 70 residents seeking to have their records removed. The government is considering outside investors to share the cost of projects financed by the savings bank. Sir Joe Bossano told Parliament he had signed a non-binding agreement with Qatar-based JTA Investment Holding, but had received no further response. He said three other unconnected entities had also expressed interest. And a Royal Gibraltar Regiment soldier is standing trial on two counts of sexual assault, accused of groping a female soldier on separate occasions in July 2024. Kevin Barton denies the allegations. Your weather, dry day, occasional sunny spells, patchy Levanter, highs of 23. That's the latest. I'm Stefan Borge.
9: BBC News with Govinda Gill. Ukraine's President Volodymyr Zelensky says his country will restart strikes on Russian oil refineries after Moscow failed to respect an energy ceasefire declared by Donald Trump on Sunday. The governor of Russia's Ryazan region has since said a local refinery has been hit by Ukrainian drones. Vitaly Shevchenko reports.
10: According to Governor Pavel Malkov, the Ryazan oil refinery was set ablaze as a result of what he called a massive drone attack. In a statement on social media, he said a warehouse and cars parked at another local company had also been hit, but no one was hurt. The Russian defense minister says the attack also involved four Ukrainian-made cruise missiles.
9: In an interview with the Financial Times, President Zelensky also raised concerns about potential new limits to U.S. intelligence sharing. Ukraine's military says the usual U.S. warnings of incoming Russian strikes were absent for two nights. Romania's Navy says it's searching for eight crew members missing after a commercial vessel caught fire off its coast. The Black Sea is a key route for Ukrainian exports. Four other crew have been rescued. Nick Thorpe reports.
11: The Wine Trader, a tanker travelling under the flag of San Marino from Tunisia to the Romanian port of Sulina, reported several explosions on board at around 7 this morning local time. Earlier this week, two cargo ships were struck by suspected drones off Bulgaria. One sank with the loss of 11 crew. The presidents of Romania and Bulgaria are due to talk today about invoking Article 4 of the NATO Treaty. This allows any member state to request consultations with its allies if it believes its territorial integrity or security are threatened.
9: The Russian security services say they've arrested a Swedish national accused of fighting for Ukraine. They say he crossed illegally into Russian territory. Russia's Federal Security Service, the FSB, did not name the man but said he was planning acts of sabotage and terrorism against military facilities. A roof has collapsed at a school in Pakistan, killing at least 32 students and a teacher. The children were all under the age of 13. Officials say rescue operations have now concluded and there was no one under the rubble. Here's our Pakistan correspondent, Caroline Davies.
12: The exact reason for the roof collapse is still unclear. We've been told by the emergency services that they received a call at around 8:48 this morning. And according to them, part of the upper part of the building had collapsed onto a lower part of the building where the children were. And then that had caved in. Some of the images and footage that we've been getting from the rescue services show sort of desperate scramble to try to pull children out from underneath this rubble.
9: World News from the BBC.
13: Into Thursday afternoon we go then. I'm Lucinda. You're listening to Radio Gibraltar. Thanks for being here. Coming up for you soon, let's have a look at stories trending online in the last few hours. Reminder, by the way, Parliament's back at 2 later on. And have you heard the latest from Take That with Michael Patrick Kelly? It goes like this.

You're listening to Radio Gibraltar, Shola Ammer. You might need somebody. I've been looking at, you know, in the studio where I am, there's loads of screens around me, and on one of them I've got the news with silence on there, just so I can keep an eye on what the news are reporting on, just see what's going on. And there's been some live footage just within the last half an hour of Harry and Meghan attending events in Nottingham. They're sort of back. They've been back in the UK for a few weeks now. They've been attending their first joint public appearance together just in the last half hour or so. It's believed they're going to be visiting food poverty and youth mentoring programmes there. But I think what just really caught my eye looking at the live footage is that they were making their way along a barrier there where lots of people had gathered to meet them. All does seem particularly friendly. Lots of people seem very, very happy to see Harry and Meghan. You do wonder if these are the same people who were maybe not being so pleasant a few years ago when they first left. I don't know. But yeah, they're seen there crouching down to talk to kids, giving high fives, Prince Harry is, and being hugged and touched quite a lot. I thought, should people be touching them so much? I don't know. Even leaning in for selfies together, giving, lots and lots of animated chat as they sort of work their way along the barrier. I think it just looks quite tiring, quite difficult to do, but they make it look easy. Also, lots of people are gifting the couple things like pictures. I looked at it, it looked like business cards being handed over, bouquets of flowers that seem to get progressively bigger and bigger, the size of your head like that. And then, of course, Harry and Meghan sort of turn around and hand these items on to the entourage who are kind of supporting them. I don't know what the whole deal is with security there. Let's not go there. But clearly they're being sort of supported as they make their way along this barrier meeting members of the public. So they're sort of being given these bouquets of flowers, paper bags of goodies, lots and lots of gifts for Harry and Meghan. By far my favourite moment of watching all of this unfold has been them gifted a giant balloon. Now, at first glance, I thought it was an alien. Okay, and I'm talking literally 5 foot high. This giant balloon given to Harry and Meghan. It's not. It's just a big unicorn. Giant helium floating unicorn, which they've promptly handed over to a very serious and very surly bouncer.

Based in Wales with local roots, it's Caitlin Navagna and Run a Mile. I remember when that came out, loved it. And she's always so much fun when she pops over and joins us in the Radio Gibraltar studios. Great to pop that one on for you on your Thursday afternoon. Coming up before 5:30, you still have got Ed Sheeran and Gracie Abrams. After this guy, Alex Warren. There's a

0: It's Ed Sheeran, it's Sapphire playing on Radio Gibraltar. Coming up for you soon, we'll have a look at stories that have been trending online, find out what's happening around the rock as well, and pop you on music from Will Smith, Natasha Bedingfield, and a huge artist who was here for the music festival last month.
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2: Coming up as from 1 o'clock. Have you been impacted by the 90-day Schengen limit? More on that. We'll also be joined by two Special Olympics athletes who represented Gibraltar at an open water swim in Barcelona. The Breast Cancer Support Group has got plenty of activities lined up for Breast Cancer Awareness Month. We'll be finding out about the Move the Boob campaign. And local dance instructor Chelsea Celestia is encouraging people to put their dancing shoes on for the first time. Lots to get through on Gibraltar today with me, Kelly M. Borch.
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Natasha Bedingfield, it's these words playing on Radio Gibraltar. The retro day disco is coming up, by the way, on Saturday. If you really want to get involved in raving away to 80s, 90s and noughties disco, but still be home in time for bed at 9 or 10 o'clock, then the Med Rowing Club have got you covered. Gibraltar Save Gibraltar Street Cats are running this one. It's just £10 a ticket. You might notice some of these posters online. You can find more details at Save Gibraltar Street Cats, but get ready to rock up to the Med Rowing Club. It's between 3 and 7 for your retro day disco coming up this Saturday.

15th of October today, around this time, we often take a little look at stories that have been trending online in the last few hours. GDP having grown by a surprise 0.1% in August, according to the Office for National Statistics. The Chancellor, John Healey, says these figures are very welcome news. We mentioned earlier, Harry and Meghan are carrying out their first joint public appearances in Nottingham to a few charities there, first time since they came back to live in the UK. Hospitality bosses in the UK are committed to hiring 100,000 young people who are NEET. That means not in education, employment or training. Meanwhile, the FIFA Council are due to meet in Zurich for the first time since Gianni Infantino tried to sell off a stake in the World Cup to private investors, the now abandoned plans. Pope Leo, at the age of 71, has thanked well-wishers for their prayers after his cancer operation. He's had a peaceful night. That was to remove part of his lung. King Charles is due to write to the pontiff as well. The world's oldest shipwreck has been discovered off a Turkish coast. I thought this might just be a few hundred years old. No, no. It's dated back to around 4,500 years ago. Meanwhile, the National History Museum have discovered a forgotten fossil in a drawer that reveals it's belonged to previously unknown dinosaur species. Who put it in a drawer and who forgot about it? That's the question here. In the world of entertainment, Barbie has honoured singer Celine Dion by creating a new doll in her image. Celine Dion approves. She says she hopes it inspires people to believe in the power of their own voice. Celebrity Traitors is back tonight from 9. In light of that, one of the contestants, Leanne, formerly of Little Mix, has been posing and speaking out about critics, also revealing that she's pregnant. And finally, the band I'm about to play for you right now have unveiled their first new album in 9 years. The album's called High Noon, and the lead single from that is called Spectral Eyes. I'm looking forward to taking a little listen and see what Blondie's new sound is like. Now, that's out next year, by the way, in February.

always a good day when Blondie plays. What do you reckon? Heart of Glass on Radio Gibraltar. The band have got their first new album out early next year. Stay with us here on Radio Gibraltar. Coming up next between 1 and 2, Kellyanne Borges with you. It's Gibraltar Today. I'll see you again tomorrow morning. Have a great rest of your afternoon. Nico and Vince now. This is Am I Wrong?

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6: From the GBC newsroom at 1, Revolut is poised to start opening accounts on the Rock again. The fintech company and online banking service stopped taking on new customers from Gibraltar in May 2023. The system was unofficially tested last night, with new customers able to open accounts during the testing window. A new online tool to help those affected by EES issues can be found on GibraltarBytes.com. Users fill in their details and the tool completes the government's template letter, addresses it to the right Schengen authority and opens it ready to send from their own email account. The site claims no information is stored. And a man has been remanded in custody after pleading guilty to fraud and money laundering offences. 59-year-old British national Peter Mositano, who lives in Ireland, was reported by a local company for transferring money into his personal bank account. Your weather, a dry day with occasional sunny spells, patchy Levanta bringing cloudier conditions this afternoon. Another breezy one too, highs of 23. That's the latest. I'm Stefan Borge.
7: BBC News with Govinda Gill. Ukraine's attacked one of Russia's biggest oil refineries hours after President Volodymyr Zelensky said his country would resume strikes. He accused Moscow of failing to respect the energy truce which President Trump declared on Sunday. But the Kremlin spokesman Dmitry Peskov has accused Ukraine and Mr. Zelensky of being unwilling to pursue peace or engage with US peace efforts. The governor of Russia's Ryazan region said a massive Ukrainian drone assault had set the refinery ablaze. Vitaly Shevchenko has more details.
8: According to Governor Pavel Malkov, the Ryazan oil refinery was set ablaze as a result of what he called a massive drone attack. In a statement on social media, he said a warehouse and cars parked at another local company had also been hit, but no one was hurt. The Russian defense ministry says the attack also involved 4 Ukrainian-made cruise missiles.
7: Meanwhile, Ukrainian officials say Staff Shield satellite systems used by the military to guide drones and protect the skies have been restored and are operational. Kyiv had accused the US government, which manages the military system, of restricting connectivity, disrupting Ukraine's battlefield missions. A roof's collapsed at a school in Pakistan, killing at least 32 children and a teacher. A hospital spokesman in Peshawar says 20 others were injured. Officials say rescue operations have now concluded and there's no one under the rubble. Narrow streets around the school have made the complex rescue difficult. One roof at the three-storey building appears to have collapsed onto another. BBC Urdu's Azizullah Khan is there.
9: The police say that 110 students were there, including a female teacher. And they say that the building that was constructed, that was not in a good condition to bear the weight of that much students. So that's why that were not able to bear the weight of the many students over there. Officials say that they have started the inquiry into that incident.
7: The British government's warned Eritrea its nationals could face a complete visa ban unless it agrees to take back more people who arrived by irregular means on small boats. The Home Secretary said Eritrea had been given every chance to comply with Britain's request, which comes even though rights groups say the Eritrean government is highly repressive. Richard Kagoe reports.
10: The move follows a dispute with Eritrea, which the UK accuses of backing out of an agreement to take back rejected asylum seekers and convicted criminals. In response, Eritrean diplomats in London have lost some privileges, including fast-track visa services and restrictions on travelling outside London. Tens of thousands of Eritreans flee the country each year, many seeking refuge in Europe. They complain about political repression, indefinite conscription for military service, and human rights abuses under President Isaias Afwerki.
7: World News from the BBC.
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11: Good afternoon. Coming up over the next hour, have you been affected by the 90-day Schengen limit? Some Gibraltarians are finding they've been incorrectly registered on the EU's new entry-exit system, potentially affecting how long they're allowed to stay in Spain. We'll take a closer look at what's happening and what you can do if you're affected. We'll bring you another update from Norway, where Lincoln Red Imps will be kicking off their Europa Conference League campaign against Norwegian side SK Brann this evening. And in swimming, two Special Olympics athletes have represented Gibraltar at an open water event in Barcelona.
12: Adrian and myself raced alongside Special Olympics athletes Ivan Gomez Manin and Adam Stewart. They were brilliant. They gave countries such as Spain, Hungary and Italy a run for their money.
11: Charles Harrison, who trained alongside Ivan and Adam Stewart for the event, they'll join us to share their experience. The Breast Cancer Support Group has a busy month of fundraising and awareness activities ahead.
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11: Local dance instructor Chelsea Celestia will be telling us all about this new programme, Release and Reconnect. 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Please get in touch on 200 66 200. This is Gibraltar Today, and Lincoln Red Imps will be kicking off their Europa Conference League campaign against the Norwegian side SK Brann this evening. It's the third time they're lining up in the group stages of the competition, and it stands to be their most challenging run yet. Our sports reporter, Jose Mari Ruiz, has travelled with the club, and he joins us live from wintry Bergen. Jose, what can you tell us?
15: Good afternoon, Kelly. Yes, wintry Bergen indeed. It is wet and windy here, part of the reason why we are inside the hotel tonight. Another reason is that we didn't want to take midfielder Graham Turilla too far away from us. We don't want to distract him too much from the task ahead tonight, because like you rightly say, it is going to be a tough challenge for Lincoln Red Imps in this Conference League campaign, drawn against some strong sides. After this game, they'll be hosting the Dutch side 20 in Gibraltar, and then they'll be finishing their campaign over an away trip to Monaco. So some big clubs in there, but tonight it all starts here in Norway against SK Brann, and I can welcome midfielder Graham Turilla. Graham, big game tonight. How are you feeling?
16: Up for it, excited. I think these are games which not just me, the whole team have obviously been hoping to play in the entire career. Big competitions, and obviously for that reason we're excited.
15: You're quite a calm guy in general, but how do you stay calm throughout the day as the kind of the build-up to the match tonight, a big European night?
16: I think it's important to stay calm, just because obviously being such a big game as well, we need to prepare ourselves mentally and physically. And I think with that comes just in general wanting to be relaxed throughout the day, eating well, resting well, and then obviously once the match comes, we'll be fully ready.
15: Norwegian club football has been in the headlines recently after Vikings drew 3-3 against Bayern Munich. I mean, what do you know from Brann? What can we expect?
16: Obviously for us, we've just looked up at the things which we need to be focused on for the game today. Obviously, they're a very good side, as most sides are at this level. So I think we're mainly focusing on the threats that they can cause us, how to deal with it, and then obviously what problems we can cause them going forward.
15: Having said that, where do you think the game can be won or lost tonight?
16: I think the main aim for us is to stay solid defensively. I think it's important that we manage to contain them as much as possible. And then I think the longer the game goes on, that's where I think they'll maybe get a bit more impatient, and that's where we obviously have to try to dig in deep, and then obviously we can get a few good chances and get a goal or two. That'll obviously be good as well.
15: Last season it was back at home in Gibraltar, where it kind of became a fort for Europa Point Stadium. Difficult to get points away from Gibraltar, but how much of a confidence boost was that Larne victory away to kind of go into this game?
16: No, I think it was a boost in every sense. Obviously, it was a massive result, which took us to where we are today. But like you said, I think at home, obviously, every team is stronger at home. But I think us in particular, just because we're used to our home stadium, how it's very unique compared to other stadiums around the world, it made it easier for us to sort of have that fort-like feeling when playing at home. But like you said, the away game obviously gave us a lot to take from it, and that's something.

0: we were for. I think we still are, obviously. But I think last year in particular, the results that we got at home especially showed that we're obviously not a side to just take as if we're just going anywhere to play and not take much from each game. So I think that's something we'll be looking to show today, looking to put up a fight, whether it's home or away. But obviously, like I said, very tough task, but one which we're up for.
1: Third Conference League campaign for Lincoln, third Conference League campaign for yourself. You started in the first time, must have been early 20s, now 30, I believe. I don't want to sell you out, 29, almost 30, yeah? How have you seen the club develop and you develop as a player for all these campaigns?
0: Yeah, I think it's moments like this where we tend to, especially for me being here for so long, we take in really how much the club's progressed, how certain players have progressed. And obviously playing in these competitions is what shows it most. I think experience only helps us. So taking all that into account, it's something which we obviously have to use to our advantage, and that's something which we'll be looking to do throughout the entire campaign.
1: 7 points last year, what would be considered a successful campaign this time around?
0: I think just because of what we've been doing throughout the years, we always look to go that step further every year. So obviously we can do that this time around, it will be fantastic. That doesn't mean that last year was easy to achieve, because it was a massive achievement and it's something which won't be achieved easily at all. But like I said, we know just because of our experience in terms of achieving more than what people expect us to achieve that we can very much do it. So yeah, who says we can't do it this time around?
1: Thank you very much, Graham. I like the optimism. Best of luck tonight.
0: Thank you very much.
1: The words of Graham Turia, Lincoln midfielder, here in Match Day Norway. We're in the hotel. Don't forget, GBC Sport is now on Instagram as well. We've launched today, so you can keep up to date with Lincoln updates throughout the day as we get ready for a big clash here tonight. Lincoln Rhythms start the Conference League campaign against SK Brann away in Norway.
2: Thank you very much to our sports reporter, Hasse Mari Riis, who is live in Norway, reporting on Lincoln Red Imps kicking off their Europa Conference League campaign later this evening. This is Gibraltar Today, live on both radio and television, and we're going to talk about a new dance programme now. It's called Release and Reconnect, designed for adults who may want to return to dancing after years away, or maybe even try it for the very first time. Dance movement psychotherapist Chelsea Celestia wants to provide a space where people can feel comfortable doing something they love, and she joins me now. Thank you so much.
3: Hi, thank you for having me.
2: Chelsea, we do have a WhatsApp number, 200-66-200. Derek has already used it to send in a question for you. He says, as a dance teacher, he welcomes the objective and he'd like to ask how you're going to go about, rolling out this project.
3: Yeah, so these are classes that I've been doing for quite a few years now, and it's just gone through a bit of a kind of a change. I wanted to put my psychotherapy practice and kind of blend the two of them. So the way that I've kind of done that is by starting the classes with maybe some kind of body scans, or in dance movement psychotherapy, we call it somatic resourcing. And it's basically having a moment to kind of connect with our body, maybe set some intentions so that it can then inform the dancers and make them feel a little bit more empowered and a bit, more free to just move and be themselves. And in doing that, I'm hoping that then they can use that to then reflect into their life outside of the studio as well.
2: Tell us a little bit more about the benefits of dance therapy.
3: So dance therapy, well, dance as a whole, no, it gives you an opportunity to express yourself without having to use any words. It's a place where you can really, it's communication, movement is communication. And so you can build on confidence and empowerment. And I think when you are challenged to move in a different way to how you're used to moving, that can really push boundaries and it can let you know actually how much you're capable of. So that's kind of what I wanted to do with my classes as well. Yeah.
2: And now there are lots of dancing groups in Gibraltar. Most of them, I think, it's fair to say that they're competitive. They're perhaps for the younger dancer. So this is something catering for a different market in Gibraltar.
3: Yeah, definitely. And the adult dance spaces are definitely growing. There's definitely more of them. But I think what I wanted to do was something a little bit more consistent, because I feel like some of the adult classes don't tend to be kind of happening weekly. Maybe there's a lot of dance fitness spaces out there as well that do happen weekly, no? But the traditional kind of lyrical, jazz, contemporary kind of classes don't tend to happen as often. Also, with Release, I've got kind of the more, a little bit more experienced dancers, a bit more fast-paced, a bit more fiery, and then the Reconnect class is a bit more beginner-friendly. But definitely, I've had people of all

0: kind of ability to have professional dancers in the same room as beginners. And I think that's what this space is for. It doesn't look at level. It kind of just looks at having an inclusive space where the movement's accessible and anyone can get anything out of it. Yeah.
1: What would you say to someone who perhaps is a little older and they've never danced before, they're not even sure if they have rhythm, but they love the idea of this? What would you say? Is this for them too?
0: Definitely for them. And getting to the class is honestly, that's the hardest part. The hardest part is getting there. Once you're there, all those nerves, they kind of go away, especially now that we're doing all this body work and stuff at the beginning. It really prepares you to take on the class and not hold back. So yeah, it's for you, it's for everyone.
1: What kind of feedback have you had so far from those who've already taken the plunge?
0: I've had really good feedback. You know, a lot of people come back and they say like, oh, I don't know why I haven't done this sooner. Or they'll maybe feel a bit nervous because I do sometimes film them, but like they don't always have to go on social media. I won't ever make anyone feel uncomfortable with doing that. But they'll look back at the video and be like, oh my God, I was so much better than I thought I was. And just allow yourself to be a learner, like allow yourself to be a beginner. You're not supposed to know how to dance before you go to a dance class. You're supposed to learn. So that's what this space is about, being okay with learning something new.
1: So if anyone is interested in taking part or just learning more about dance therapy, how do they go about doing that, Chelsea?
0: So they can just message me on my Instagram, which is at Dance Therapy Gibraltar. And yeah, just send me a message. You can be part of our WhatsApp community, which is growing. And then all the booking information and things like that are there.
1: Thank you very much.
0: Thank you.
1: We've been speaking to dance movement therapist Chelsea Celestia.
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1: Two more flights today, BA Heathrow and an EasyJet Gatwick. And just one cruise liner in port today, the Norwegian Dawn, is leaving at 3:00.

0: This is Gibraltar Today. Thank you for staying with us. It's Pink October for Breast Cancer Awareness Month, and locally that means the Move the Boob campaign is once again encouraging the community to take part in physical activities around Gibraltar to raise funds for local services. Joining me now, we have Chair of the Breast Cancer Support Group, Heidi Jeffries. Good afternoon.
1: Good afternoon, Kelly. Thanks for having us again.
0: We also have Zumba instructor Miriam Drury. Hi, Miriam.
2: Hello. Good afternoon, Kelly.
0: And Albert Flores from the DSA Dance Club.
3: Good afternoon.
0: Thank you all for being here. So, Heidi, you have been on quite recently to talk about the importance of getting checked, because that really is one of the main messages of this campaign. Apart from the physical activity with Move the Boob, the central message is the importance of an early detection, early diagnosis.
1: Correct. We urge everybody to get themselves checked. As I said on previous programs, it is very, very important, ladies, not to miss their mammograms and to take advantage of this free service which the GHA is offering. So yes, very, very important.
0: Now, one way of getting that message out is the Move the Boob campaign, and there are lots of different campaigns aiming to do just that, you know, moving our bodies and feeling fit and healthy. We do have a couple of organizers here today, so Miriam, we can start with you and tell us what you have lined up for the month.
2: Okay, so we did a Move the Boob charity event on Tuesday at Voids, and it was a huge success. We did a combined body combat with Nolly Knights, which was absolutely incredible.
1: It was.
2: He absolutely killed everyone. And then we pumped up the party with a great Zumba class. Mm-hmm. Yeah. Yeah, it was really, really
1: good. It was really enjoyable. It was a very, very good turnout.
2: It was. And we only organized this, within a week?
1: Yeah.
2: Was within a week. The turnout was incredible, and I think the most special part of that was having two breast cancer survivor warriors within our community. I do get quite emotional because my girl Caitlin, she went through chemo, she went through the whole treatment, and she was still showing up in class. Sometimes you would see her and you could see in her eyes that she was not okay, but she kept pushing herself. And thankfully last year we rang the bell, and that was her. And we also have Crystal, which is another one of our survivors, who, that woman, the strength that she has, her resilience, her courage, everything is just so inspiring. They're amazing.
1: Yeah, it was really, really nice to see them as survivors and taking part in the Zumba and just getting on with life. There is life after cancer, as they say. And that's the true inspiration.
0: Yeah. Funnily enough and coincidentally, the interview before this was with a dance therapist, and she was talking about the benefits of moving your body and the scientific research a bit into why that helps us make us feel good.
2: Yeah, because they do. Once you say, Zumba, you say fitness, you think, okay, I'm going into a class and I'm going to go and give a workout. But it's much more than that. It's becoming a community, being there for each other, knowing that in that hour, all of your problems are just outside the door and you're there just vibing with your people, enjoying yourselves, and doing something good for your body.
0: Getting the endorphins pumping.
2: Yes.
0: Albert, you're here from the DSA Dance Club. Tell us how you guys are supporting the campaign.
3: Well, we got to know about the Move the Boob thing through our leader, Bernie, and we decided, okay, let's do the next Friday. We'll dedicate all our proceeds for the night. We meet every Friday at the Central Hall. So we'll do a special one for breast cancer. And it only took us a couple of days because we just improved our raffle prices to justify the increase in price, obviously. And then our ladies at the committee, they went and did a special selection of cakes, not just for the cakes and sandwiches that we have at the interval, but also to convert it into a cake stall. And that obviously gave us more money, and we managed to raise £850 on the night.
1: Mm-hmm. It was amazing. The cakes were yummy, delicious. The dancing as well. We took part as well, my husband and myself. We in the fun interval.
3: Yeah, the fun interval dance.
1: They showed us a couple of steps, and it was really, really enjoyable.
0: Change of pace to the Zumba.
1: Yeah, totally.
3: Just as fun. Yeah. Oh, be careful. I mean, it all depends
0: some of the dances, imagine. Yeah. Tell us a little bit about the different dances that the club enjoys.
3: Well, we do all sorts of standard and Latin. Obviously, when you're doing cha-cha, samba, salsa, jive, those are more quick steps, you know, so you have to be on the move. And it keeps you fit, especially when you're at our age, you know, we have to keep fit. And we're doing like something like, if you go through all the dances on the night, you'll be 1 hour on the dance floor, which keeps you fit. doing different moves. Obviously, some a bit more slow, some a bit faster, but that's what we do.
0: Apart from supporting the breast cancer awareness campaign, it's a big month for you guys because you're celebrating your 73rd anniversary next week with
3: a
0: ball.
3: That's correct. That's why we just fitted the one for the charity on the Friday, because we've got a big one coming up, our 73rd anniversary, as you said. And we have two dancers, as usual, coming from the UK, third in the world in 10 dance. So we should have a good show there. So if anybody wants to join us, just get in contact with me and we'll arrange.
0: Albert, how would you like to encourage the younger generation to take up sequence dancing?
3: Well, people seem to think that, you know, oh, we've got two left feet, that's not for me. We've got all sorts of people all from all walks of business, all walks of life. We've got policemen, teachers, hockey players. I mean, I was a hockey player myself. And I manage, I just follow the steps, you know. I may not have the coordination that other people have, but... So I still enjoy it. And I enjoy the organisation side, you know, the logistic.
0: And the social side as well. No?
3: And
0: imagine
3: the social
0: it's really
3: side.
0: Lovely.
3: Oh, that's the most important. Yeah. And obviously with our tea, cakes, sandwiches and on the interval, that's another boost.
0: Another incentive.
3: Yeah, for people to come in.
0: Heidi, just how important is it for the charity that you have so much support from the community, not just with these fundraisers, but just in general?
1: Yeah, it's great to see the community come together. We just post our Move the Boob campaign, and there's all sorts of schools, fitness clubs, associations. They just get in touch with us. We're organizing this event for you. We're organizing. Obviously, we always try to have a member of the committee present, taking part in the events. Obviously, we can't all be in all events, so we distribute the events between us in the community, and we all try to make one event or another. We've got today. There's a Carpe Diem. They're doing a walk. There's the walking club and the running club. They're doing a walk for us. We've had yoga. We've had super jump. You name it. The schools as well. They're doing bake sales. They're doing walks, hockey.
0: It's all happening.
1: It's all happening. And it's great to see everybody wearing pink. That's what we want. We want to get the message out. We want Gibraltar to be turned in pink, everybody walking around in pink, and social media full of pink.
0: And apart from getting the conversation going, many of these events are fundraisers as well. So
1: yes.
0: Remind us where the money goes to, Heidi.
1: Our money stays local. 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And our fundraising goes towards the GHA to better the services for breast cancer in Gibraltar. We fund equipment, we fund training for breast care nurses. So it all stays within GIB.
0: Well, thank you all so much for joining me today.
3: A pleasure.
0: We've been speaking to Heidi Jeffries of the Breast Cancer Support Group, Zumba instructor Miriam Jury, and Albert Flores from the DSA Dance Club. Thank you all for being here.
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11: It's 1:30, I'm Stefan Borge. Revolut is poised to start opening accounts on the Rock again. The fintech company and online banking service stopped taking on new customers from Gibraltar in May 2023. The system was unofficially tested last night, with new customers able to open accounts during the testing window. Christine Vasquez reports.
12: Revolut has become the go-to payment system on the Rock, but there are some who got left behind and haven't been able to open an account over the last 3 years. The system is now being tested, with rollout expected to start soon. In answer to GBC questions, the Minister for Trade and Industry said this is very good news for Gibraltar and something he's pushed very hard for. Nigel Feetham says he continues to hold discussions with Revolut for new account openings for Gibraltar residents. He adds he's been working closely with the Director of Specialist Regulation at the FSC, Heidi Vocarisa, and is hopeful of a positive resolution in the near future. The government is expected to provide further updates when the matter is fully resolved. In parallel, it's exploring avenues to strengthen access to credit card services for Gibraltar residents, including in meetings during the minister's visit to Abu Dhabi this week.
11: The opposition claims that instead of washing its hands of the EES travel problems Gibraltar residents are encountering, the government should have preempted these issues and now be proactively dealing with the problems. It says the issues raised again suggest a sign of shambolic preparation on a crucial aspect of the treaty deal that goes well beyond simple teething problems. For its part, Number 6 states the opposition's comments betray a distinct lack of knowledge on the subject, as well as a continued willingness to adopt a negative and destructive stance on almost every subject. It says the EES is unrelated to the Gibraltar Treaty, with thousands all over Europe and elsewhere who may find they have an EES entry and not an exit, as until recently, border guards were given the power to override the system during busy periods at border crossing points. Michael Beltran with more on this story.
13: The GSD says the government's technical notice puts citizens on the front line of having to resolve deregistration issues rather than proactively resolving issues with the system it was intimately involved in designing. The opposition points out it questioned the 90-day restriction, which it believed would provide a hurdle to proper movement across the Schengen area. It feels what we are seeing now not only confirms that concern, but also shines a spotlight on the fact that the government was unprepared to deal with what it believes are obvious scenarios of difficulties that would arise across the EU. And the government reiterates the EU had already established Europe-wide solutions for persons who find themselves in this predicament, with Gibraltar card holders falling under exactly the same framework. It claims it has been extremely proactive in keeping residents of Gibraltar fully informed at every stage in the process, adding it's a nonsense for the opposition to maintain otherwise. Sadly, it says, all this shows is that the opposition has no concept of the national interest and will not hesitate to play politics with every issue, no matter how serious it might be.
11: The government says it cannot yet confirm whether the savings bank will recover the full £30 million owed in connection with the Rook developments when the building is acquired by the health authority. In Parliament, Sir Joe Bossano said negotiations were ongoing, as opposition members also sought clarification over a £90 million figure mentioned in connection with the project. He said the wider project costs and funding secured by the private entity were separate to the £30 million still owed to the bank.
14: Will the whole of the £30 million be repaid? The answer is the matter is still under negotiation. That's the original answer. However many times the honourable member asked me whether the Rook has spent more money from other sources of funding or not is not relevant to a question.
11: The government is looking to bring in outside investors to share the cost of projects financed by the savings bank, but questions remain over how the proposed arrangements would work. In answer to questions from the opposition, Sir Joe Bossano confirmed he had signed a non-binding MOU with the Qatari company JTA Investment Holding. but he said there had been no further feedback from the company since. He also revealed that three other unconnected entities had also expressed an interest. And Parliament resumes today at 2 p.m. You can watch live right here on GBC television, or perhaps if you are tuning in, listening in, you can also listen live on Radio Gibraltar Plus on our medium wave service, 1458. Now, a man has been remanded in custody after pleading guilty to fraud and money laundering offences. 59-year-old British national Peter Musitano, who lives in Ireland, was reported by a local company for transferring money into his personal bank account. Jonathan Sacramento has the details.
9: The investigation by the RGP's Economic Crime Unit, which dates back to April, established that almost £34,000 had been misappropriated and used by the employee. He was charged with one count of fraud by abuse of position and one count of using criminal property, and was detained overnight at Newmall House on Wednesday. He appeared before the magistrate's court this morning and saw his case committed to the Supreme Court. Stipendiary magistrate Charles Bonfante told the 59-year-old that the charges were so serious the magistrate's court did not have sufficient sentencing powers. A pre-sentence report has been ordered and Musitano will be sentenced on the 3rd of November.
11: A Royal Gibraltar Regiment soldier is facing two counts of sexual assault after allegedly groping a female soldier on two separate occasions. British national Kevin Barton is accused of committing the offences in July 2024 after the Gibraltar Regiment won the Commander British Forces Cup. The complainant, who was 18 at the time, was in Gibraltar with the 2 Medical Regiment undertaking a six-week placement. The trial is taking place at the Magistrate Court and is continuing today with the closing arguments of both the Crown and the defence. The UK's Motor Insurers Bureau is calling for greater collaboration within the industry to help reduce the number of uninsured drivers on the road. Now in its 80th year, the MIB has been in Gibraltar to address the sector, given that Gibraltar-based insurers account for around 36% of the UK motor insurance market. CEO Angus Eaton says that there are around 335,000 drivers in the UK without insurance on any given day, and the organisation helps compensate victims of road accidents they cause.
15: So the way we are funded is through the premiums of those that have taken out insurance. So essentially, those that take out insurance are compensating those that haven't, or the victims of those that haven't had insurance. So that third of premium, a proportion of that, a small proportion of that, comes to us so that we can compensate those victims.
11: And a new healthcare strategic group has been created to identify current and anticipated vacancies within the sector. It held its first meeting this week and was set up in recognition of the number of students studying healthcare-related subjects who are expected to qualify and return to the ROC in the coming years. Megan Stringer has more.
16: The group has been established in line with the government's policy of developing and retaining a locally trained health and care workforce. It brings together representatives from the Ministry for Health, the GHA, Departments of Employment and Education, the University and the Care Agency. Its initial work will focus on assessing the number of graduates expected over the next 2 to 5 years, alongside identifying current and anticipated vacancies across the sector. The group will also look into workforce requirements and the availability of local employment opportunities and clinical placements, and pinpoint any gaps between the professionals coming through training and the needs of Gibraltar's health and care services. It will then make recommendations on how to support recruitment, retention and career progression. The group will meet at least quarterly and will work towards producing an annual healthcare workforce plan or strategic workforce update.
11: And that's the latest. More online at gbc.gi.
4: Radio Gibraltar weather with Isolas, committed to your success.
11: Well, a dry day, occasional sunny spells and patchy Levant are bringing cloudy conditions. It will be another breezy day as well, with a moderate, perhaps fresh easterly wind, highs of 23. Wind gradually easing overnight, but cloud remaining as temperatures lower to a minimum of 20. It's 22 at the moment.

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5: Thank you for staying with us. Now, the government is telling members of the public that they must deregister themselves personally from the European Entry Exit System if they've been improperly registered. Gibraltarians are meant to be exempt from Schengen travel restrictions after the 15th of July, but many have found they have been wrongly registered and are now logged on Schengen systems as having exceeded their time allowed within Schengen. Jonathan Sacramento joins me now to unpack what this means. Jonathan. Schengen restrictions.
6: Yes, it took me a while. It took me a while to get to the bottom of this myself, and in the process realized that I was caught up on the EES as well. So what happens is that the European Union entry and exit system is a digital Europe-wide database that takes the place of the old stamping of passports. Mm-hmm. So the only way to tell when you had entered the Schengen area and when you had left before this was to have a stamp in your passport with the actual date on it. And then as you left the European Union, they stamped your passport again and they made sure that you hadn't been in there for more than 90 days, which is what you're allowed if you're not a member, if you're not part of a member state. So what's happened is that this system has been set up across Europe. We Gibraltarians, by virtue of the treaty, by Article 52 of the treaty, we are exempt from it. So we're not supposed to be scanned in and out of the EES. We have, we are allowed to come in and out of Europe. But what's happening is that some people are accidentally getting scanned. You know, people are confused when they enter an airport or a country through the European border. And there's loads of entry points and they're directed towards an EES point by a Policía Nacional or by any police officer around the world or around Europe, and they get scanned. And then when you come into Gibraltar, the problem is that there's no border now. You can't get logged out.
5: So those days are rushing up.
6: So those days start building up. You don't realize you're on the EES. You've been scanned into Europe and you haven't been scanned out. So even if you're not in Europe, you're being counted. And I noticed that I had 7 days left.
5: So how can people check whether they have also been improperly logged?
6: Oh, there's an EES checker. Just Google EES checker and all you need is your passport number. And you input it and it tells you how many days you have left. I have 5 now.
5: And how can this be rectified?
6: Right. So this is the government's advice. They issued a technical notice 2 days ago. And what you do is you have to, well, look at the technical notice. It tells you what information to provide, who to write to, and it gives you a standard sort of like copy-paste letter that you can copy-paste onto your own letter, an email to send to. I had a query because what the government was saying was you have to check on this European Union website to see who you need to email. Because depending what member state scanned you in, you have to message someone or email someone else. The Spanish drop-down menu only had one email, and it wasn't for the data controller. It was for the data protection officer, and the EU that tells you you have to email the data controller. The email is policianacional.dpd@policia.es. I'll say that again. policianacional.dpd@policia.es. It's on our website anyway. I asked the government, are you sure this is the one that you need to message? They said, yes, that's the one you need to message. Okay, I've done that.
5: There's not necessarily a quick fix. So if someone might be caught up in this mistake and yes, perhaps they need to travel, this could be a bit of an urgent situation for some.
6: If we have this conversation maybe in a couple of weeks' time, I'll tell you how long it took for me to get off the list. I'm not off it yet. So it's been a couple of days. And although the anecdotal evidence or anecdotal information from government is that some people have managed to get off it already. They've already got a reply. I don't know how long it takes, to be honest. I've asked.
5: We'll have to watch this space then.
6: I'll let you know in about a week or so.
5: Thank you. By then, you'll be down to 0 days left. Thank you very much. We've been hearing from Jonathan Sacramento from the GBC Newsroom, giving us some insight into the EES situation, which is affecting many people around Gibraltar.
7: I'm going under in this time. I fear there's no one to save me. This all or nothing really got away, driving me crazy.

0: Thank you for staying with us on Gibraltar today. A reminder, 200-66-200 is a number to either call us on or add us on WhatsApp. Now, a Special Olympics team, swim team, took part in the European Aquatics Open Water event in Barcelona, beating their personal best in a grueling 800 metres race. So joining us now, we have Ivan Gomez Mannion, Adam Stewart. They were trained by open water specialists Charles Harrison and Adrian Lopez, who you may know from their marathon 5 and 5 challenges over the years. Well, Ivan, Adam and Charles join me now, as well as head of delegation for this trip, Michael Mauro. Thank you all so much for joining me today.
1: Hi.
0: You're a bit shy. Hi.
2: Hello, everyone.
0: First of all, congratulations to the athletes themselves for doing so well. How are you feeling?
2: We're all doing great, thank you. Like, our trip to Barcelona again this year was actually kind of a great experience for us. We learned so much and we got to see new places.
0: And how did the event go itself with the races?
2: The event went pretty well, to be honest. Like, it was actually a new experience. Like, last year, Adam and I only faced one athlete, but this year we faced like 17 of them, all of them together.
0: That was that a little bit nerve-wracking? Was it a little bit scary or was it exciting?
2: Well, to be honest, both, because we're actually challenging more athletes now. And we did our best, and this year I came fourth and Adam came fifth, but the good thing is we did beat our record last year.
1: The difference from last year and this year is that the last year they were all divided into different levels and the unified race. Now they put everybody together. So they were competing against higher levels and lower levels, and they did extremely well, both of them, by coming fourth and fifth and beating their own personal record.
0: Congratulations. So, Adam, how did you enjoy it?
3: I did sit keen. I have a good time. In Barcelona, and we done good together.
0: You did really well together.
3: Yes.
0: What about the actual city? Did you have time to kind of sightsee and be a bit of a tourist as well?
2: Yes, we did. Like, after the events, like, we did have a stroll around Barcelona. We got to see new people, and we did have, like, a coffee or a tea at a cafe place at a hotel.
1: And what happened during that time?
2: Well, during that time, like, we were just relaxing, but then all of a sudden there was a heavy rain there. It was literally pouring.
0: Charles, tell us a little bit about the training leading up to the competition.
4: Yeah, we obviously knew, that we were in for tricky. We looked at who we were racing against, and it was going to be much tougher this year. We knew the Hungarians were going to be very strong. For the last few months, we've been preparing really well. Credits to the team, really, Adrian and myself, but particularly Ivan and Adam for really everything that we've asked from them. They've given everything that like I say, that we've asked. Be intervals in the pool, be strong, tough swims in the sea with waves and stuff, currents, and they've been at it. So it makes us, Adrian and myself, both very proud in the way that they performed. We couldn't have asked for anything else. Like I say, they did personal best, Adam by 7 seconds and Ivan by 32 seconds.
0: Oh, wow. That's quite a difference.
4: It's huge, yeah. in water terms, kind of thing, in swimming. So, like I say, extremely proud in the way they've developed and how much they've improved from last year.
0: Do you think that was down to the adrenaline helping you go a little bit faster? Was it the conditions on the day?
2: To be honest, like, when we're about to do swimming, like, first, like, we're trying to maintain our paces so we won't waste more breath. So you could say we're, like, controlling our stamina until we finally give it all for the end. But what really drives me to push past my limits was actually my rival against, like, the hungry man. Like, when he swim past us, something makes me feel like I want to chase after him. Like,
0: so that was the boost you needed to be competitive.
2: Yes, and to be honest, I'm like, finally, I found someone who I can compete against with, because last year was kind of felt too easy for me. I expected more of a challenge.
0: I love that confidence. Charles, just how important is that when it comes to competing, to have that confidence in yourself?
1: Oh, definitely. And the thing is, I mean, Ivan does it. He does very well. He's an all-rounder. Mm-hmm. So whatever he does, he does it well, and he's always trying to get better himself. But as I say, last year there was only three in the race, and there's nobody in front, so no rabbit chasing. Mm-hmm. Now this time it was better. I know he was chasing the Hungarian. He was fighting behind him, but eventually he won. Mm-hmm. He came third and he came fourth. But they did very well, both of them. Mm-hmm. Very, very well.
0: Now, another crucial member of your team, Adrian Lopez, he's away in Portugal at the moment, so obviously he couldn't be here today, but he did send a message that he wanted me to share with you all. He says he's sorry that he couldn't be there, but he wanted to tell Adam and Ivan how incredibly proud we all are of you. He says you've done Gibraltar really proud. He loved every single swimming training session that you shared together, and it's been an absolute privilege to swim alongside you both. He says you're not just two amazing swimmers, but two wonderful people he feels lucky to call friends. And he knows that Charles feels exactly the same way. He says you're both amazing people.
2: Thank you.
1: Lovely words.
0: Yeah. He also had another message for you, Charles. He says you're an example to everyone around you, not only because of the person you are, but because of your heart, your kindness, and the way you inspire others. You probably weren't expecting that from him soon.
4: No, I wasn't. Yeah. It's a bit of ego, and with this the same. It's always a team. It's brilliant having everyone together as a team, and not just like I said before, Adam, Ivan, and Adrian, but Michael, Annie, and Darren Greck, who have been amazing. They've let us come in and obviously help us along the way, because we're learning too. We've never really done unified swimming. Now we're learning what Adam and Ivan sort of need in terms of training. And we want to thank obviously Special Olympics Gibraltar for having us on board, and especially Ivan and Adam, like Adrian has said, the brilliant swimmers, and the bond that we've got with them is brilliant. We have so many laughs with them away, and it feels so good.
1: You know, as Charles said, apart from the actual race, it's living together, for a few days and making friends. That's what it's all about, no? Mm-hmm. And having fun. Mm-hmm. And I think everybody enjoyed this trip. It was great.
2: Mm-hmm. But more importantly, during the experience, even though we get to go to Barcelona, the main point is to have fun, enjoy yourselves, get together as a team, not just as team, but as friends and family, because that's what a group is all about when we're done traveling together, getting to know each other and being there for each other.
0: Yep. And that's what makes a team, no? That bonding experience and that support for each other, which makes all the difference.
4: Yeah, for sure. And I think one wouldn't work without the other. Mm-hmm. And like I said, with the support, obviously, of mm-hmm. Michael, Darren and Annie, they all bring it together. Mm-hmm. And we sort of perform and we do the training, we sort all the schedule out, especially Michael and Darren. They were there throughout whilst we train. They'd be standing and waiting
1: watching,
4: for us
1: watching everybody.
4: Watching everyone and stuff. So and it's never an issue with anything that we've asked. They go above and beyond to help us achieve what we wanted to achieve with both Ivan and Adam.
0: We've had a couple more WhatsApp messages coming in. One from Hector Jufrio. He says, there's only one Charles Harrison. So that one's especially for you. And Bev has been in touch. He says, well done to the team. They should be very pleased with themselves as they make Gibraltar very proud of their achievements. So I'm sure that's something that we're all feeling right now, very proud of the Special Olympics team. Michael, you were head of delegation this time, but you're also sports director within Special Olympics. So tell me a little bit more about your role. And it just feels like it's been a very busy year for Special Olympics so far.
1: It has. We've been to different places. Well, we've been invited to different national games. We've been to Switzerland for bowling. We've been to Sweden for athletics and golf. We've also been to Malta, which I also led the team for swimming, and are quite in the open waters. So it's been quite hectic on the organisation side of it. But as I say, all of them did extremely well. I think you've already had the swimming team, sorry, not the swimming, the athletics and the golf here. And as I say, they do very, very, very well throughout.
0: Because a lot of training and hard work goes behind it.
1: I mean, this summer, normally we actually break for summer. Athletics carried on, swimming carried on. Mm-hmm. So we keep carrying on training for the actual competitions.
0: Mm-hmm. And Ivan, Adam, what are you working towards next? What's the next big competition, Adam?
3: And next is going to be in 2A. Mm-hmm. And we're going to do up on water.
0: Another open water race, yeah?
1: But no, we're going to Santiago next year. Mm-hmm.
2: That's the next one. Like, we're going to San Diego for the summer sports next year, but let's just say that we don't know if we're doing another Eurovision swimming.
1: No, next year we've got in Santiago, Chile, we've got the World Games, World Summer Games, which could clash with Barcelona. Mm-hmm. So we don't really know. And we still don't know who's going to be selected. It's too early yet.
0: Well, I'm sure you'll enjoy your training and all your practice in the lead up to that anyway.
1: And we could be invited again to another games. Mm-hmm. We don't know yet. It's too early.
0: Yeah. Well, thank you all so much for joining me today. Congratulations again.
2: Thank you.
1: Thank you.
0: We've been hearing from Charles Harrison, Ivan Manion Gomez, Adam Stewart and Michael Mauro, looking back at that 800 metres open water swim in Barcelona. That's all from Gibraltar today, though. Ben Lynch is next. Have a great afternoon.
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11: From the GBC Newsroom at 2. New customers in Gibraltar will soon be able to sign up to Revolut once again. The online banking service has not accepted new account applications from the ROC since May 2023. However, registrations were briefly possible last night as the company carried out an unofficial test of its system. The GST says the government should have anticipated problems with Gibraltar residents' registration on the EU's entry-exit system. The government rejects this criticism, saying the system is unrelated to the treaty and Gibraltar residents are covered by existing EU-wide procedures. Number 6 has received around 500 emails on the issue. And almost £34,000 was misappropriated from a local company by an employee who transferred the money into his personal bank account. 59-year-old British national Peter Musitano, who lives in Ireland, has pleaded guilty to fraud and money laundering offences. Your weather dry with sunny spells, highs of 23. That's the latest. I'm Claire.

0: Madam Speaker, I will answer with questions 397 and 398.
1: Question 397, the Honourable A. Sanchez.
2: Can the government provide, in respect of the healthcare professionals who currently sit on the disability benefits panels, the professional disciplines represented on the panels, the medical or healthcare specialisms of those professionals, whether the composition of a panel is fixed or varies depending on the medical conditions of disabilities being considered, and what criteria are used to determine whether a panel has the appropriate professional expertise and specialisms to assess each application?
1: Question 398, the Honourable A. Sanchez.
2: In the Public Services Ombudsman Annual Report 2025, the Ombudsman recommended that an independent external review of the disability benefit system be commissioned and concluded that within 18 months. Can the government confirm whether the review has now been commissioned, the date on which it was commissioned, who has been appointed to conduct it, the terms of reference, its expected completion date, and whether the final report would be published in full?
1: Answer, the Honourable the Chief Minister.
0: Madam Speaker, in respect of question 396, I am advised the Department is conducting a reform of the disability benefit scheme, and as part of this, a commitment has been made to introduce the provision of written reasons to unsuccessful applicants. In respect of question 397, the panel comprises a wide-ranging and comprehensive cohort of medical and healthcare professionals, supported by appropriately qualified professionals with expertise across complementary disciplines. Panel members are selected according to the nature and requirements of the cases being assessed. This includes consideration of whether the assessment relates to an adult or child, and whether the disability or condition involves physical health, mental health, or a combination of both. In respect of question 398, the reform has been ongoing for several years, and it predates the Public Services Ombudsman Annual Report of 2025. It's steered by an independent professional, together with active members of the disability benefit panels. Given the sensitive nature of the benefit and the relatively small size of our community, the identities of panel members are not made public. This is necessary to safeguard individual privacy and to preserve the confidentiality and integrity of the process.
2: Madam Speaker, grateful for that answer. In respect of 396, the Honourable Chief Minister has mentioned a reform which is being undertaken. Can he comment on when that reform started, what date that reform commenced?
0: No, ma'am.
2: Would he not be able to give us a rough indication of how long that reform has been going on for?
0: No, ma'am. But I can tell her that part of my answer said that it predated the Ombudsman's report of 2025, so certainly before then.
2: And, Madam Speaker, given that the absence of written reasons is a concern that certainly does come up a lot. It has come up in the Ombudsman report, but it is a concern that I have raised in this House prior to the Ombudsman report, and is certainly a concern that is brought to the opposition by constituents, and one that does cause a lot of issues in respect of the disability benefit. Would the Honourable Chief Minister not consider that this is some measure that could be brought in place before the reform finalises?
0: Madam Speaker, not unless we're advised that that should be the case. Certainly in all the time that honourable members were in government, these issues never arose, because under their system, you had to be born with a disability in order to be able to be entitled to any such benefit. We introduced the mechanism, which was very welcomed by the disability community at the time, that you might be able to qualify for benefit even if you weren't born with a disability. Now we're seeking to even further improve the system These are our improvements upon our improved system, so we shall implement them as soon as we are ready and able, not on the timetable the Honourable Lady might wish to set out for us.
2: Madam Speaker, and in respect of 397, the medical, the disability benefit panels, would the Honourable Chief Minister be able to state that there is at least one healthcare professional with expertise on each of the applicants' particular disability or medical condition in every panel that's assessing that particular disability, disability benefits application?
0: Yes, ma'am.
2: And in respect of more complex and rare conditions, could the Honourable Chief Minister be able to elaborate on what arrangements are in place to obtain advice from appropriately qualified specialists?

0: rare conditions.
1: Now, Speaker, I understand that is the case. That is to say, I understand that the panel can take advice where they need that advice if they feel it is beyond the expertise of the medical expert that is on the panel already. What if the Honourable Lady is asking me who they phone, how they phone? I mean, that is very much, I imagine, an ad hoc process, but there's no bar on them seeking that additional evidence, and I'm sure that they do when they need it.
0: And in terms of the Child Disability Benefits Panel, is it the case that there is a, in cases of children involving autism or neurodevelopmental disabilities or multiple disabilities, is there professionals or be it a consultant or pediatric medical expert on the on this panel?
1: Madam Speaker, the people who are on the panel are the people who are deemed relevant to the disability in question. So if the disability in question is pediatric autism, to use the example the Honourable Lady has given, whoever is responsible for pediatric autism in the GHA would be the person who is available to the panel, or if that expertise is not available in the GHA, from the wider pool of medical expertise available in Gibraltar.
0: And in respect of 398, Madam Speaker, the Honourable Minister has spoken of a review or... yes, a review that's taking place, or reform. Could the Honourable, the Chief Minister, elaborate as to whether this is an independent review that is totally independent from the government or the social Department of Social Security?
1: No, ma'am, and we don't want it to be an independent review.
0: And Madam Speaker, could he possibly elaborate on why the government does not take the position that it should be an independent review?
1: Because the government does not think there is anything to independently review. The government is reviewing how it's doing this, bringing somebody who is a professional to assist us in doing it. But we're not asking somebody to come and look at us and tell us independently what we do wrong. We're doing this review ourselves with a professional that comes in to assist us.
0: And Madam Speaker, could the Honourable, the Chief Minister, perhaps provide a time frame as to when he expects the review to be complete?
1: Yes, ma'am, as soon as possible.
0: And when the review is complete, does the Honourable, the Chief Minister, commit to make the findings of the review public?
1: No, ma'am. It's an internal review of how we do things. We don't publish those things.
2: Next question.
3: Question 399, the Honourable Jay Ladislaus.
2: Have there been any issues reported by the Borders and Coast Guard Agency or members of the public in respect to the security measures installed at the airports?
3: Answer the Honourable the Chief Minister.
1: Madam Speaker, no significant issues with the new equipment have been reported, except those associated with learning how to operate any new piece of equipment with enhanced technology.
2: Madam Speaker, have there been any instances reported of the machines breaking down?
1: No, ma'am.
2: That's interesting, Madam Speaker, because in August I was flying out of Gibraltar Airport with my family and one of those very machines was in fact broken at the time and it caused a significant queue to build up. So would the Honourable, the Chief Minister, like to revise that, perhaps, that answer?
1: Not necessarily, ma'am, because the machine may not have been broken. When you have a new machine, sometimes the machine is operated for a period, then another machine is operated for another period. I'll certainly go back and check, but the information that I have does not suggest that the machines have broken, which is what the Honourable Lady has said.
2: Madam Speaker, to avoid any issues there, whether it had broken, whether it was not functioning correctly,

0: At the time,
1: yeah.
0: Whether there were any issues with continued service of the machine on any given day. Perhaps if the Honourable the Chief Minister is going to go back and double check that, just to make it clear.
2: Okay, Madam Speaker, so then what I will check will be a different thing, which will be the much wider thing that the Honourable Lady has now said.
0: Madam Speaker, just for clarification, the question says, have there been any issues reported? Any issues? Issues is quite a wide word, wouldn't the Honourable the Chief Minister accept that, that it could mean any of what I've just delineated?
2: Yeah, but no issues have been reported, Madam Speaker.
3: Next question.
4: Question 400, the Honourable Jay Ladislaus.
0: How many law enforcement officers and staff have completed treaty-related training broken down by agency, including but not limited to Schengen procedures, cross-border arrests, evidence sharing, surveillance, joint operations, hot pursuit, language and interpretation, human rights obligations, data protection?
4: Answer the Honourable the Chief Minister.
2: Madam Speaker, the majority of officers have received training in a range of competencies that are broader in scope and readily transferable to policing activities following the implementation of the treaty. While no specific standalone formal training program has been delivered in relation to the treaty itself, officers have been provided with comprehensive formal and operational guidance to support implementation. The extent of this guidance has been delivered through a variety of channels and is therefore not readily quantifiable.
0: Madam Speaker, I'm grateful. Can the Honourable the Chief Minister perhaps detail somewhat what the areas of training have covered? Because as we're being told, or as I understand it, they've been very general and each department has its own responsibilities, some of which have had increased responsibilities under the terms of the treaty. Could the Honourable the Chief Minister perhaps give us some more detail, therefore, as to what training has been undertaken?
2: No, ma'am, I will stick with the answer I have given because I think it sets out exactly what needed to be done, has been done. The Honourable Lady needs to understand when she set out in her first question, for example, her reference to human rights obligations. Human rights obligations have not changed for any law enforcement official in Gibraltar. They are exactly the same as they were before the treaty. Maybe that will help her to understand.
0: Madam Speaker, again, need I go back to the wording, including but not limited to human rights obligations and a number of other things delineated within that list. Madam Speaker, there are instances under the treaty where duties arise where police, for example, police officers or customs officers have not previously undertaken before. So can the Honourable the Chief Minister perhaps confirm that those new duties that have been rolled out, that the officers in question have actually received training in respect of those new duties and responsibilities?
2: Madam Speaker, I'm surprised she has to ask that question. First of all, let me go back to the language of what I said in response to her question. I said I was using the human rights issue as an example. In the same way she says that she was saying that these were things that were included in what she was asking for, I said I was answering in respect of human rights obligations not having changed as an example. Madam Speaker, of course there are different things to do under the treaty than there were before. All of them fall within the scope of what our law enforcement officials have been trained to do. Before, our law enforcement officials in customs, and the Honourable Lady needs to remember, we have been referring to customs as a law enforcement agency all the time that we were in government. They did not consider customs to be a law enforcement agency when the current leader of the GSD was the Deputy Chief Minister of Gibraltar. We honour customs by recognising them as law enforcement officials. They might have to fill in a different form now than they did in the past, but they know how to do that. They've been part of designing how that works, and they've been part of ensuring their people know how those systems work. So, of course, everyone in Gibraltar has been prepared for what their obligations are under the treaty, both with the training that they have had generally as law enforcement officials in Gibraltar and the specific guidance that they have been given by their organisations in the context of what those organisations' responsibilities under the treaty will be now.
0: Madam Speaker, has any training been undertaken in respect of, or with Spanish law enforcement counterparts, particularly, I would say, in respect of joint operations, Madam Speaker. Can the Honourable the Chief Minister clarify that point?
2: Yes, ma'am. The answer is no.
0: Madam Speaker, so again, let's confirm that, just to be certain. No training has been undertaken by any of our law enforcement agencies in respect of joint operations, which have never been undertaken by any law enforcement agency in Gibraltar with their Spanish counterparts across the border. Is that correct?
2: Madam Speaker, the Honourable Lady, the premise of the Honourable Lady's question is completely wrong, because she says that no joint operations have ever taken place. I don't know whether she started watching Newswatch only after she was elected, but if she had been watching Newswatch before she was elected, she might have seen a number of joint operations between Gibraltar law enforcement and Spanish law enforcement. And those predate my government. They come from the time of the government of the party that she represents. And does she know what? Nobody ever did any training in joint law enforcement operations, because there's no such thing as available training in law enforcement operations. What there is training in the way that you do things under your jurisdiction, so that when your colleagues from another jurisdiction come, they understand from you how they need to behave here, which is to observe you acting, because only you have jurisdiction. And so when our law enforcement agents go to another jurisdiction, like, for example, Spain, they know that the people that are in charge of the operation are the Spanish law enforcement agents, and they just hold back and watch because they have no jurisdiction there. That might help her to understand why there isn't any joint training in respect of joint operations.
0: Madam Speaker, again, and to help the public, just for the avoidance of doubt, what the Honourable the Chief Minister is referring to, or my understanding, is to coordinated operations, whereby there's always been some measure of communication between law enforcement. I'm well aware of that. I practiced within crime, and I'm well aware that there's cross-border relations in that sense. But, Madam Speaker, what I'm basically getting at is that there has never been any type of joint operation as there is now under this treaty. And I'm talking about when our officers perhaps get onto a boat together with their Spanish counterparts, and the lines are perhaps somewhat blurred. Could the Honourable the Chief Minister perhaps elaborate whether any training has taken part in respect of those joint operations?
2: Well, Madam Speaker, the Honourable Lady is well aware that there have been joint operations before. I'm surprised that she said in her earlier supplementary that these things were new. But I'm grateful that she's moved herself on without needing to be spurred on further. If the Honourable Lady is talking about the question of surveillance at sea, which is to be done jointly, then, Madam Speaker, I would be very reticent to agree with any of the way in which she has postulated her question, because the Deputy Chief Minister and I do not believe that there is any blurring of lines to be done. There is a very clear demarcation of where British Gibraltar territorial waters start, and in Gibraltar territorial waters, British Gibraltar territorial waters, only we have jurisdiction. And therefore, I refer the Honourable Lady to the answer I gave a few moments ago about how our law enforcement agents will act within the jurisdiction of Gibraltar. If she thinks that there's a blurred issue of jurisdiction there, well, frankly, she has a different interpretation than me and the Deputy Chief Minister and our government of just how clear the issue of sovereignty is, whether it's at sea or on land.
1: Next question.
4: Question 401, the Honourable Jay Ladislaus.
0: To date, how many joint operations have taken place between local law enforcement officers and Spanish law enforcement officers broken down by agency?
4: Answer the Honourable the Chief Minister.
2: None, ma'am.
0: Madam Speaker, obviously I'm getting at, again, we're going back to the joint operations to be taken on a vessel out at sea. What vessels, if the Honourable Chief Minister could clarify, are going to be used to undertake those joint operations? When are those meant to commence?
2: The question that I was asked, Madam Speaker, was retrospective. The supplementary I'm being asked is prospective.
0: Madam Speaker, We've heard that none have taken place. When do they expect to commence jointly on a vessel between law enforcement officers in Gibraltar and Spanish law enforcement officers?
2: Madam Speaker, I'm very pleased to see that she's very keen to see those start. We are not yet at the stage of anything other than provisional application. I'm sure that there will be a statement made when it's clear that those are going to start.
1: Next question.
4: Question 402, the Honourable Jay Ladislaus.
0: Which body is responsible for any complaints made by a member of the public involving a Spanish law enforcement officer?
4: Answer, the Honourable the Chief Minister.
2: Madam Speaker, the Spanish authorities, given that no Spanish law enforcement officer has any jurisdiction to act in Gibraltar.
0: Madam Speaker, if there is any issue with perhaps, a joint surveillance operation being carried out by Spanish officers in Gibraltar, or there's a hot pursuit there's a member of the public that wishes to bring a complaint about how they've been treated or what they've witnessed. Can the Honourable the Chief Minister perhaps clarify what body and whether there has been a body set up in Gibraltar specifically to deal or transfer those complaints over to Spanish authorities?
2: Madam Speaker, I don't know how the Honourable Lady is showing the world that she understands the jurisdiction of Gibraltar. I see it as absolutely absolute. That is to say, it is only Gibraltar that will be able to act in respect of events that happen in Gibraltar. There's no need for a new body. If something goes wrong in Gibraltar and someone does something in Gibraltar, the complaint lies in Gibraltar. It's that simple. There's no new body to be set up. All of the law enforcement agencies in Gibraltar are governed in Gibraltar by their respective rules and procedures, and that continues to be the case in respect of any law enforcement agency that enters Gibraltar to, in effect, subject itself to the law enforcement agencies of Gibraltar and the jurisdiction of Gibraltar.
1: Next question.
4: Question 403, the Honourable Jay Ladislaus.
0: Since treaty implementation, on how many occasions have Spanish law enforcement vehicles and vessels come into Gibraltar's jurisdiction, inclusive of land and sea, broken down by authorised and unauthorised incidences?
4: Answer, the Honourable the Chief Minister.
2: Madam Speaker, since treaty implementation, there have been no entries by Gibraltar law enforcement, by Spanish law enforcement vehicles or vessels into Gibraltar's jurisdiction pursuant to the implementation of the treaty.
0: Madam Speaker, the public have heard of at least two occasions, one being where a Spanish Guardia Civil vessel was in hot pursuit and came into the small boats marina, and another was... Yes.
2: Madam Speaker, there are questions on the order paper about that event later on.
0: Yes, Madam Speaker, I appreciate it, but I'm asking then... whether the Honourable the Chief Minister would like to clarify what he's just answered, because obviously those issues or those incidents occurred. So why aren't they being reflected under the number given? Because I did specify unauthorised and authorised. Surely under the treaty, and again, I'd be corrected if I'm wrong, but surely under the treaty it would be authorised. And if the procedures are followed correctly, it would be authorised. But it would be unauthorised if, since treaty implementation, those procedures hadn't been followed. So can the Honourable the Chief Minister confirm why those incidents haven't been taken into consideration in the number that I've just been giving, a zero?
2: None of those are authorisable under the treaty.
3: Can I just ask the Chief Minister, I thought the tail end of his original answer, he added the phrase, if I remember it rightly, pursuant to treaty implementation. So have there been entries which are not pursuant to treaty implementation?
2: Yes, ma'am, but we do not keep a record of those through the RGP. Those are... For example, as the Honourable Gentleman knows, and the Deputy Chief Minister has provided information previously in the House, in relation to incursions at sea, for example, but nothing to do with the treaty. I mean, the Honourable Gentleman, if he'll forgive me for a moment, we had something which, of course, for all of us is very serious, but arose from what one might call a casual misunderstanding, where... You had some fellows who were brought here pursuant to implementation of the treaty. They did not understand the sensitivities. They were not from around here. And they thought they'd go and buy themselves a ham roll for lunch or for breakfast. I mean, so they were here on their side doing the implementation, and then they catch. I mean, when it's a boat, we call it an incursion. I mean, do we say that we had an incursion of two pedestrians because they were wearing a uniform? It's difficult to decide how long that piece of string is. What we're saying is, pursuant to the treaty, there has been nothing done in purported implementation of the treaty, which is because we agree authorized or because we disagree not authorized. None of that has happened.
3: That's understood, but given that the answer was yes, but not subject to any RGB logging, I mean, matter for the government to consider with the RGB whether these things should be logged. But if the answer to that is yes, and in terms of vehicles and not incursions, because I have a question on the order paper about incursions, is the government aware how many vehicles have come in an unauthorized way?
2: The Honourable Gentleman is talking about law enforcement. So, as far as I understand, I don't have this information here. But I understand that there have been two vehicles that came in an unauthorised basis, in a misunderstanding of what the provisions provided for. And on a casual basis rather than seeking to carry out any law enforcement service. They were coming also, I understand, to purchase something whilst on duty rather than to do anything else. But the Honourable Gentleman needs to remember that the RGP is not the agency that logs incursions. It's the port logs incursions at sea. Customs or the BCA would be logging something that happens at the frontier, but not in terms of law enforcement necessarily.
1: Question.
4: Question 404, the Honourable Jay Ladislaus.
0: Will body-worn camera footage, operation logs and radio communication logs be maintained for every cross-jurisdiction operation, and who can audit them?
4: Answer, the Honourable the Chief Minister.
2: Yes, Madam Speaker, body-worn video, operational records and radio communications logs are retained in accordance with applicable legislation, data protection requirements, organisational policies and retention schedules. Such records are subject to review and audit by appropriately authorised supervisory professional standards, investigative or oversight personnel where required.
0: I'm grateful, Madam Speaker. In the event of a cross-border operation, will the member, not the host member, well, not, yes, will the host member state also have a have access to the body-worn footage if they require it for the purposes of that investigation of the officers of the other territory, if I'm explaining it correctly? So just for an example, if Spanish law enforcement are in hot pursuit, they come into Gibraltar, they have body-worn footage, and they are joined by the RGP, will they have access to RGP cameras as well, the footage from the RGP cameras?
2: Madam Speaker, in principle, I don't see why not. But of course, the footage taken in a jurisdiction will be subject to the data protection and law enforcement rules of that jurisdiction. If you have what you might call an arriving force, so for example, let me give another example. If you have a French police officer in Gibraltar and his camera is recording for whatever reason, and that could happen quite easily, it's not far-fetched. In the summer, Spain benefits from having law enforcement officials of other member states of the EU assisting them with the policing of the Schengen border. So you could have a French person or a German person who's a police officer coming into Gibraltar with active body-worn cameras. Then the law that will relate to the footage taken will be the law that relates to where the footage is taken, not the law that relates to the person who owns the camera. I would have thought that's relatively simple to understand. If a Japanese person comes to Gibraltar and creates a video in Gibraltar, It has to be created in Gibraltar, subject to Gibraltar rules on data protection. If a Gibraltarian goes to Japan and creates a video, he creates that video subject to Japanese rules on data protection. Now, when the case is going forward, the court of the place where that prosecution pursuant to the hot pursuit is happening will be the court that determines what evidence is applicable, what evidence can be used, and what conflicts of laws might apply in the context of ownership of the footage versus data protection aspects of the footage. But remember, Madam Speaker, that under the Schengen rules, when you do a hot pursuit, you surrender all of your equipment, in effect, to the jurisdiction you have entered as subject to the courts of that jurisdiction. So, to take the example that the Honourable Lady was given, if a Spanish law enforcement official comes into Gibraltar in hot pursuit of a suspect and is stopped on the isthmus, either because he stops the suspect on the isthmus and the Gibraltar police then arrive, or the Gibraltar police take over the pursuit with them, when they stop, the Spanish law enforcement official, under the rules, has to hand over their vehicle, their weapons, their camera footage, all of their equipment, and all of that becomes subject with them and the individual apprehended to the courts of Gibraltar, initially to the Magistrates' Court, but of course, ultimately to the jurisdiction of the Supreme Court of Gibraltar.
1: Next question.
4: Question 409, the Honourable, the Leader of the Opposition, on behalf of the Honourable R.M. Clinton.
3: Madam Speaker, what is the annual cost of the 15-year investor rental protection policy from Amtrust Europe Limited, and from where are monies being obtained to pay the insurance?
4: Answer the Honourable the Chief Minister.
2: Madam Speaker, I will answer with 410-2443.
4: Question 410, the Honourable the Leader of the Opposition, on behalf of the Honourable R.M. Clinton.
3: Excellent. Can the government advise who introduced it to the concept of underwriting the debt of private equity vehicles purchasing care homes in England?
4: Question 411, the Honourable the Leader of the Opposition, on behalf of the Honourable R.M. Clinton.
3: Given that Bloomberg describes the loan notes issued by the special purpose vehicles of Deer Capital ESG Investments Europe Limited as guaranteed by the government of Gibraltar, what steps does the government intend to take to correct this?
4: Question 412, the Honourable the Leader of the Opposition, on behalf of the Honourable R.M. Clinton.
3: Can the government provide copies of the loan note prospectuses for each of GC Homes Issuer PLC, Select Homes Issuer PLC, and Select Specialist Issuer PLC? Madam Speaker, I'm not going to read all the numbers, but I think the learned clerk has it for Hansard.
1: I think if it forms right. The format of the question for the purposes of Hansard, you'll have to
3: I'm happy to do that. I'm not sure listeners on Radio Gibraltar might welcome it, but here we go. ISIN XS 3107129812, ISIN XS 31702763300, ISXS 317027 6300, and ISIN XS 31468497 43.
4: Question 413, the Honourable the Leader of the Opposition, on behalf of the Honourable R.M. Clinton.
3: We'll have people writing in thinking they've won the lottery. Can the government advise if it, any government-issued company, the Gibraltar Development Corporation, any Gibraltar Development Corporation-owned company, any government agency, the Gibraltar Savings Bank, or any company owned by the Gibraltar Savings Bank has purchased any loan notes issued by either of GC Homes Issuer PLC, Select Homes Issuer PLC, or Select Specialist Issuer PLC?
4: Question 414, the Honourable the Leader of the Opposition, on behalf of the Honourable R.M. Clinton.
3: Does the government know who the ultimate beneficial owners at Deer Capital ESG Investments Europe Limited, UK 15477206, are? And if so, who are they?
4: Question 415, the Honourable the Leader of the Opposition, on behalf of the Honourable R.M. Clinton.
3: Can the government advise if it undertook any independent analysis as to the long-term viability of the business plans of Deer Capital ESG Investments Europe Limited to acquire UK care homes?
4: Question 416, the Honourable, the Leader of the Opposition, on behalf of the Honourable R.M. Clinton.
3: Why was the Financial Secretary made a director of Hertford Care Property, Propco Limited, UK company number 157-16385, on 2nd July 2024?
4: Question 417, the Honourable, the Leader of the Opposition, on behalf of the Honourable R.M. Clinton.
3: Why was the Chief Secretary made a director of Deer Capital Specialist Property Holdings Limited, UK company number 16135-1084, and Deer Capital Select Elderly Property Holdings Limited, UK company number 16351376, on the 25th of September 2025?
4: Question 418, the Honourable, the Leader of the Opposition, on behalf of the Honourable R.M. Clinton.
3: Can the government advise who makes decisions and who is in day-to-day control of the Gibraltar Sovereign Wealth Fund?
4: Question 419, the Honourable, the Leader of the Opposition, on behalf of the Honourable R.M. Clinton.
3: Can the government advise the legal structure of the Gibraltar Sovereign Wealth Fund, identifying all corporate entities involved?
4: Question 420, the Honourable, the Leader of the Opposition, on behalf of the Honourable R.M. Clinton.
3: Can the government advise the role of Gibraltar Community Initiatives Limited in the Gibraltar Sovereign Wealth Fund?
4: Question 421, the Honourable R.M. Clinton, the Honourable, the Leader of the Opposition, on behalf of the Honourable R.M. Clinton.
3: Can the government advise the role of Gibraltar Investment Holdings Limited in the Gibraltar Sovereign Wealth Fund?
4: Question 422, the Honourable, the Leader of the Opposition, on behalf of the Honourable R.M. Clinton.
3: Can the government advise under what statutory authority has the Gibraltar Sovereign Wealth Fund been created?
4: Question 423, the Honourable, the Leader of the Opposition, on behalf of the Honourable R.M. Clinton.
3: Can the government advise why it has waited 2 years to announce the activities of the Gibraltar Sovereign Wealth Fund?
4: Question 424, the Honourable, the Leader of the Opposition, on behalf of the Honourable R.M. Clinton.
3: Can the government provide a list of all fees paid by it to individuals or firms in respect of any advice or services in respect of the Gibraltar Sovereign Wealth Fund?
4: Question 425, the Honourable, the Leader of the Opposition, on behalf of the Honourable R.M. Clinton.
3: Can the government advise if any regulations have been established to govern the Gibraltar Sovereign Wealth Fund's activities and ensure transparency in accordance with the Santiago Principles?
4: Question 426, the Honourable, the Leader of the Opposition, on behalf of the Honourable R.M. Clinton.
3: Does the government subscribe to the Santiago Principles governing sovereign wealth funds?
4: Question 427, the Honourable, the Leader of the Opposition, on behalf of the Honourable R.M. Clinton.
3: What is the government's full monetary exposure under the Gibraltar Sovereign Wealth Fund payment deeds in the absence of mitigation?
4: Question 428, the Honourable, the Leader of the Opposition, on behalf of the Honourable R.M. Clinton.
3: Can the government provide a copy of all payment deeds entered into by the government under the Gibraltar Sovereign Wealth Fund?
4: Question 429, the Honourable, the Leader of the Opposition, on behalf of the Honourable R.M. Clinton.
3: Can the government provide a full list of payment deeds entered into under the Gibraltar Sovereign Wealth Fund, including counterparties, dates of signature, and who signed on behalf of the government, and what authority?
4: Question 430, the Honourable, the Leader of the Opposition, on behalf of the Honourable R.M. Clinton.
3: Can the government advise if there is a contractual mechanism for the Gibraltar Sovereign Wealth Fund to terminate any arrangements entered into under any payment deeds or joint venture agreements, and if so, what is the notice period and any penalties or consequences?
4: Question 431, the Honourable, the Leader of the Opposition, on behalf of the Honourable R.M. Clinton.
3: Can the government provide a copy of and advise who gave it a legal opinion that the payment deeds entered into in respect of the Gibraltar Sovereign Wealth Fund do not constitute guarantees as set out under Section 9 of the Public Finance Control and Audit Act?
4: Question 432, the Honourable, the Leader of the Opposition, on behalf of the Honourable R.M. Clinton.
3: Can the government advise with whom does the Gibraltar Sovereign Wealth Fund have banking facilities and any balances as at 31st March 2026?
4: Question 433, the Honourable, the Leader of the Opposition, on behalf of the Honourable R.M. Clinton.
3: Can the government advise where is the revenue from the various payment deeds entered into by the government under the Gibraltar Sovereign Wealth Fund paid to, and how is it recorded in the consolidated fund?
4: Question 434, the Honourable the Leader of the Opposition on behalf of the Honourable R.M. Clinton.
3: Can the government provide a detailed statement of income and expenditure for the Gibraltar Sovereign Wealth Fund from inception to 31st March 2026?
4: Question 435, the Honourable the Leader of the Opposition on behalf of the Honourable R.M. Clinton.
3: Can the government provide a detailed statement of assets and liabilities of the Gibraltar Sovereign Wealth Fund at 31st March 2026?
4: Question 436, the Honourable the Leader of the Opposition on behalf of the Honourable R.M. Clinton.
3: Can the government provide copies of all joint venture agreements entered into by the Gibraltar Sovereign Wealth Fund?
4: Question 437, the Honourable the Leader of the Opposition on behalf of the Honourable R.M. Clinton.
3: Can the government advise the total revenue received under the Gibraltar Sovereign Wealth Fund payment deeds from inception to 31st March 2026?
4: Question 438, the Honourable the Leader of the Opposition on behalf of the Honourable R.M. Clinton.
3: Can the government confirm that the principal auditor is the auditor of the Gibraltar Sovereign Wealth Fund, and if not, who has been appointed and when?
4: Question 439, the Honourable the Leader of the Opposition on behalf of the Honourable R.M. Clinton.
3: Can the government advise who is the controlling officer and the minister responsible for the Gibraltar Sovereign Wealth Fund?
4: Question 440, the Honourable the Leader of the Opposition on behalf of the Honourable R.M. Clinton.
3: Has the government identified any conflicts of interest between ministers and their professional interests in respect of the Gibraltar Sovereign Wealth Fund and Dear Capital ESG Investments Europe Limited? And if so, how have they been addressed?
4: Question 441, the Honourable the Leader of the Opposition on behalf of the Honourable R.M. Clinton.
3: Can the government identify the international partners the Chief Minister referenced in the in his 2026 New Year's message?
4: Question 442, the Honourable the Leader of the Opposition on behalf of the Honourable R.M. Clinton.
3: Can the government identify the major UK institution the Chief Minister referenced in his 2026 New Year's message?
4: Question 443, the Honourable the Leader of the Opposition on behalf of the Honourable R.M. Clinton.
3: Can the government identify the institutional lender referenced in line 1121 of the Chief Minister's 2026 budget speech?
4: Answer, the Honourable the Chief Minister.
2: Madam Speaker, before I turn to the specific questions, I should address one matter of context which is fundamental to many of them. Several of the questions put by the Honourable Member proceed on the assumption that the Gibraltar Sovereign Wealth Fund is a formal standalone entity, which it is not. The term Sovereign Wealth Fund is the label this government has adopted and which I used in my budget address and New Year's message to describe a programme of strategic investments made for the long-term profit of the people of Gibraltar. Which profit will accumulate in a fund that I, and no doubt all members and citizens, will wish to see grow? That is what it is in its current form, an investment programme, a series of carefully structured, professionally managed investments held through existing affiliated entities and governed by comprehensive and protective contractual arrangements. It is not presently a standalone fund in a formal or institutional sense, as I've explained. This is important because a number of questions, particularly the questions that the Honourable Gentleman has just taken us through relating to standalone financial statements, a statement of assets and liabilities, dedicated banking facilities, and to the reference of the principal auditor, presuppose a formal vehicle that does not exist, and government has never said existed. There is, as of yet, no standalone entity to audit, no separate balance sheet to produce, and no dedicated banking facility to report on. What there is, as I explained, and what I'm happy to account for in full, is interests in various investment portfolios, with each portfolio producing revenues for government and ultimately the people of Gibraltar. Let me therefore set out clearly what Gibraltar holds. The programme presently spans three care home portfolios: Hartford Care, Graham Care, and Select Healthcare, comprising over 37 care homes and in excess of 1,700 beds across England. Each portfolio relates to a different care home structure in the United Kingdom, such structures being split between property companies and operating companies. For each individual care home and a management company, Ardente Property Management UK Limited. The care home properties are held by the property company, leased to the operating companies. And the care home businesses are operated by the operating companies. His Majesty's Government of Gibraltar's role is as obligor under payment deeds which support the financing received from the finance parties. Gibraltar's interests fall into two distinct categories. First, our programme holds equity interests in the property company that owns the underlying care home real estate. These are real assets, properties valued today at approximately £722.9 million across the three portfolios, against debt of £544.7 million. At the end of the financing term, the properties will be unencumbered and our share will then crystallise, being worth approximately £180 million on today's values alone. Imagine in 35 years' time. Our position in the property company is supported by a seat on the relevant board, veto consents over reserved matters, and call options and securities that are exercisable in circumstances where our co-investor partners are in material breach, should they ever be so. Second, the programme receives a quarterly income stream in the form of a credit support fee equal to 20% of the principal rent payable by the operating companies to the property company across the care home portfolios. On current contracted rents, this produces approximately £5.6 million per annum for the people of Gibraltar. Let me just read that again, Madam Speaker. This produces approximately £5.6 million per annum for the people of Gibraltar. And that grows over time because the rents are index linked. So the amount that we receive every year goes up every year. This fee is the government's return for lending its credit to the structure. And Gibraltar is the only party that receives a fee of this kind in the structure. Our co-investor partners do not receive a comparable fee and can only take distributions themselves once the government's fees have been met and the protective cash reserves are at the required levels. So in effect, the co-investors who actually lead the operation of the care home businesses are therefore incentivized for these to be run prudently and profitably, which in turn offers added protection for His Majesty's Government of Gibraltar. The government's interests at the operating company's level are supported by observer rights, veto consents over reserved matters, and the similar call option and security protections that apply to the property company, which I referred to a moment ago. In short, if things go wrong, the government can step in and take control. In short, this programme provides Gibraltar with meaningful equity stakes and contractual protections across three diversified and cross-collateralised care home portfolios, and it has done so without committing any public capital whatsoever. The wider corporate structure reflects established institutional practice with independent security trustees and English law governance throughout. The government is committed to transparency, and I will answer each of the questions put forward. But I ask the House to bear in mind that today's answers will describe a programme of investments and interests, and that the entities through which these are held, not a constituted fund vehicle. That will come as annual payments are received and equitable values are realised. Madam Speaker, I turn now to the questions concerning the legal structure of the programme and the specific entities involved. The Honourable Member asked about the overall legal structure, the role of the Gibraltar Community Initiatives Limited and the role of Gibraltar Investment Holdings Limited, respectively. Let me address these together, since they are, in truth, different facets of the same picture. The interest held are a series of investments in United Kingdom elderly care portfolios structured as joint ventures between entities affiliated with His Majesty's Government of Gibraltar and private sector partners. The principal government-affiliated entities are Gibraltar Investment Holdings Limited, a government-owned company, and Gibraltar Community Initiatives Limited, a Gibraltar-registered charity. The private sector partner is Deer Capital Group and its subsidiaries. The investments are structured across three portfolios. For Hartford Care, the first investment, which closed in July 2024, the joint venture is between Gibraltar Community Initiatives Limited, holding B shares providing a 20% equity interest in the property company, and Hartford Holdcare Limited, together with related entities. The financing is provided by Canada Life Limited under a lease and payment deed arrangement. Gibraltar Community Initiatives Limited is a Gibraltar registered charity and acts as the government nominated entity for this portfolio, in effect to receive the profit. It holds a 20% equity interest and a right to a board seat in Hartford Care Property Company Limited, together with observer rights in the various Hartford Care operating companies. Veto rights over reserved matters affecting the property company and operating the property company and the operating companies, and security interests across the portfolio, including share charges, call options, and legal mortgages over the underlying real estate. Under a put, call, and security trustee deed dated the 2nd of July 2024, Gibraltar Community Initiatives holds all these interests on trust for His Majesty's Government of Gibraltar, and His Majesty's Government of Gibraltar retains a unilateral right to exercise call options over the interests held by that entity. For Graham Care, the second investment, which closed in August 2025, the joint venture is between Gibraltar Investment Holdings Limited, holding B ordinary shares providing a 24.9% equity interest in the property company, and Deer Capital GC Homes Limited, together with related entities. The financing is provided through notes issued by GC Homes Insurer PLC, with US Bank Trustees Limited acting as security trustee. For Select Healthcare, the third investment, which closed in September 2025, the joint ventures are between Gibraltar Investment Holdings Limited, again holding B ordinary shares, providing a 24.9% equity interest in the property company, and Deer Capital Select Specialist Limited and Deer Capital Select Elderly Care Limited, respectively. The financing is provided through notes issued by Select Specialist Issuer PLC and Select Homes Issuer PLC, again with US Bank Trustee Limited acting as security trustee. Gibraltar Investment Holdings Limited holds veto rights over reserved matters affecting the property company holding companies and the operating companies for the Graham Care and Select Healthcare portfolios, together with security interests across the portfolio, including share charges, call options, legal mortgages, and security over designated accounts. As we worked on the second and third transactions, we finessed the structure and sought improvements over the security package and wider terms, Madam Speaker. I'll return to this point again later. I come now, Madam Speaker, to the questions concerning the legal basis for the programme and its governance. The Honourable Member asks under what statutory authority the programme has been created and about the Santiago principles and any regulations established to govern the programme's activities. Further queries then ask about the controlling officer and day-to-day decision-making. Taking these in turn, the government has entered into these arrangements in the exercise of its general executive authority. Governments routinely enter into commercial agreements of this nature in the ordinary exercise of executive functions. The specific transactions were duly executed on behalf of His Majesty's Government of Gibraltar by the Chief Secretary, acting under the authority of the government. I would add that I also personally raised with the Governor and Ministers of the United Kingdom Government in meetings with the Foreign Office that Gibraltar would be pursuing investments of this nature. In doing so, I provided some of the initial materials of the nature, structure, and value of the investments. The Government is satisfied that the arrangements have been entered into on a proper legal basis and is prepared to address any specific legal questions the Honourable Member may have. As to the Santiago principles, the government is aware of them and considers them a valuable framework of reference for the governance of sovereign wealth funds, albeit noting that this program of investment is not itself yet a sovereign wealth fund in the formal sense, and it is the profits it produces that will become the fund. As this structure is a program of investments rather than a formally constituted fund, strict adherence to the Santiago principles is less directly relevant. That said, The governance measures already in place in the structure, including government-appointed directors and observers, reserved matter consents, quarterly reporting, and diversification across three portfolios, are consistent with the spirit of the principles. The government welcomes greater alignment over time as it considers establishing a more formal structure and will continue to have regard to the Santiago principles as the programme produces the profits that will be the sovereign wealth fund itself. The Santiago principles do not mandate specific domestic regulations, and there is accordingly no formal vehicle to which a bespoke regulatory framework would presently attach. However, the government is actively considering the establishment of a dedicated vehicle to hold this portfolio of investments, which would be the profit pot of the sovereign wealth fund, with a governance framework aligned to the Santiago principles. We're keen to create the formal structure that can receive revenues and house these and future investments in the manner that a program of this significance warrants. I shall return to that point in due course, Madam Speaker. As to the controlling officer and the day-to-day management, the investment program falls under the responsibility of the Chief Minister. Day-to-day oversight of the underlying investments is exercised through the offices of the Chief Secretary and the Financial Secretary, as reflected in the governance arrangements within the relevant transaction documents. The day-to-day care home businesses themselves are operated by the private sector partners through the operating companies managed by Ardente Property Management UK Limited. This is all managed within the parameters set in the applicable joint venture agreement. At the operating company level, we hold observer rights and veto rights over reserved matters, together with an ability to take control in circumstances where our partners are not delivering. At the property company level, we hold board representation and veto rights over reserved matters, together with the same ability to take control. Under the joint venture agreements, the government's interests are overseen through Gibraltar Investment Holdings Limited and Gibraltar Community Initiatives Limited. The agreements provide for quarterly reporting on progress, and the Chief Secretary and Financial Secretary are the designated government contacts. Madam Speaker, I turn now to the questions about how the government came to be involved in this programme, the advice it received, and the fees paid. The Honourable Member asks who introduced the government to the concept, asks for a list of fees paid, and asks whether independent analysis was undertaken. I must begin by saying that government does not accept the characterization of its role as underwriting the debt of private equity vehicles. The government provides credit support, not capital, within a carefully structured and independently secured framework in return for fees and equity interests. As mentioned in my July budget address, this is a well-established model in United Kingdom public finance. The use of public credit to support privately financed assets is long established and widespread. For decades, central government, the National Health Service, and local authorities across the United Kingdom have used structures of this kind to fund hospitals, schools, roads, and care infrastructure. It is a mainstream instrument of public finance in one of the most sophisticated economies in the world. The government of Gibraltar is not inventing something untested. It is applying a proven approach to a defensive and well-structured asset class. The government was introduced to the programme through established professional and commercial channels. The programme relating to the underlying investments was initially developed by Brown Rudnick and our co-investors before any commitment was made from His Majesty's Government of Gibraltar. This has been underpinned by independent advice and due diligence by PricewaterhouseCoopers for financial analysis, Knight Frank for property valuations, and legal services delivered by Brown Rudnick, Squire Patton Boggs, Clifford Chance, and Hassans. Reliance letters were issued to the government from various professional advisors. In respect of fees paid by government, the answer is straightforward. No fees have been paid by the government to individuals or firms in respect of advice or services relating to the investments comprising this programme. No fees whatsoever. All fees, Madam Speaker, including due diligence, legal, valuation, and associated costs, were met at closing of each transaction from the relevant transaction proceeds, not from public funds. I would invite the Honourable Member to note that point carefully. Not a single penny of public money has been spent on professional fees for this programme, but a lot of profit will come back to us and become public funds as a result. The Honourable Member asks why the government waited 2 years to announce the programme and for the identity of the major UK institution, the international partners and the institutional lender referenced in my previous public addresses. The answer to the timing question is, I hope, self-evident, Madam Speaker. The programme was announced once the full portfolio of investments had been completed and the government was in a position to present a more comprehensive picture to the House. The three portfolios, Hertford Care, Graham Care and Select Healthcare, closed over the period from July 2024 to September 2025. A premature announcement could have jeopardised ongoing negotiations and improvements for the forthcoming deals prior to their closings, and it was therefore prudent to complete the investment programme and allow the initial performance data to be established before making a public statement. The government notes that all notes are performing, all rents have been paid, and no claims have been made under the government's support. It was also appropriate to complete detailed due diligence and establish the governance framework before announcing the programme. Importantly, having completed the first transaction, the government have used the experience gained to fine-tune and finesse elements of the structure and transaction documents for the subsequent portfolios, introducing further protections such as cross-collateralization across all three portfolios. And that is a benefit, Madam Speaker, of a phased programme, with each transaction building on the last and the government's position strengthened with each closing. The House should understand that this is an evolving programme, not a static arrangement, and the structures through which the investments are held will continue to be refined accordingly. The government has acted transparently by providing details to the House at the earliest available opportunity and will continue to do so. I announced matters in my first set piece address after the third transaction and brought details to the House at the first budget address thereafter. As to the major UK institution reference in my 2026 New Year's Eve message, that reference was to a discussion then underway with a major UK financial institution regarding a potential further element of the investment programme. Those discussions did not ultimately proceed to completion, due in part to ever-increasing cost of financing arising from the war in Eastern Europe and in the Middle East. The investments that have been completed to date, the three care home portfolios described in these responses and in my budget address, stand on their own merits as the foundation of this programme. The international partners involved are Deer Capital, the Deer Capital Group of Companies and the associated entities, including Deer Capital ESG Investments Europe Limited. 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We value our relationship with them. As to the reference to institutional lending, for the Hertford Care portfolio, the institutional lender is Canada Life Limited. For the Select Healthcare and Graham Care portfolios, the financing is provided through institutional capital markets via rated note issuances administered by US Bank Trustees Limited as independent security trustee. The relevant entities through which note holders are represented are GC Homes Issuer PLC, Select Specialist Issuer PLC, and Select Homes Issuer PLC. Madam Speaker, I now turn to questions which ask why the Financial Secretary and the Chief Secretary were appointed as directors of certain companies within the structure. The Financial Secretary was appointed as a director of Hertford Careport Propco Limited on the 2nd of July 2024, being the date of the applicable transaction closing and in accordance with the terms of the joint venture agreement for that portfolio. The joint venture agreement for the Propco provides for the appointment of a government-nominated director to the Propco to ensure direct oversight and governance of the government's 20% equity interest in the underlying care home real estate. Similarly, the Chief Secretary was appointed as a director of Deer Capital Specialist Property Holdings Limited, UK company number 161351084, as cited in the question, and Deer Capital Select Elderly Property Holdings Limited, UK company 163513 76, on the 25th of September 2025, being the date of the applicable transaction closings for the Select Healthcare portfolios and in accordance with the terms of those joint venture agreements. Appointment of senior government officials in these circumstances is established government practice. Where the government owns a company or has a shareholding or other financial interest in an entity, senior government officials are routinely appointed to boards to represent and safeguard the government's interests. This will commonly include the Chief Secretary and the Financial Secretary. Their role includes attending board meetings, reviewing management accounts and financial information, providing administrative and financial oversight, and ensuring that the government's interests are properly represented and protected. They are also well-placed to refer any matters requiring further consideration to Cabinet or to seek appropriate legal and financial advice where necessary. The appointments were made on this basis and are entirely consistent with established government practice. I'm sure honourable members will see the value of that. And

obvious. Section 9 of the Public Finance Control and Audit Act applies only to guarantees. A guarantee is a secondary obligation, not a primary obligation. And it is a secondary obligation contingent upon a principal debtor's default. A payment deed is a primary obligation. The government's liability arises directly and independently, not as a secondary or contingent undertaking. The two are fundamentally different in legal character. Legal opinions on this area were sought and issued to the finance counterparties relevant to these investments. The government can, without waiving privilege, confirm the substance of the conclusions but cannot unilaterally disclose copies of opinions issued by independent advisers addressed to third-party finance companies. Those opinions confirmed that the government has the legal capacity and authority to enter into the payment deeds, that no parliamentary approval is required, and that the arrangements do not contravene any existing law or statute, which would include, of course, the Public Finance Control and Audit Act. I will make one further observation, Madam Speaker. These are very sophisticated institutional finance parties involved in financing worth hundreds of millions of pounds. Just in this case, probably hundreds of billions of pounds on their books. They have each obtained appropriate independent advice and would have conducted their own due diligence. It is inconceivable that institutions of that caliber would have committed such level of capital to a structure they considered to be legally defective or vulnerable to challenge. Their willingness to proceed is itself a powerful endorsement of the legal soundness of these arrangements and should provide comfort that parliamentary approval was indeed not required. As to the question relating to the Bloomberg characterization, we do not have sight of the Bloomberg information being referred to, so we ask honourable members to please provide the reference in order to allow us to consider this more fully. Madam Speaker, requests have also been made for a full list of the payment deeds entered into by the government and for the contractual mechanisms for termination. Let me set out the details comprehensively. The government has entered into four payment deeds across the three care home portfolios. Each was executed by the Chief Secretary, Glendon Martinez, on behalf of His Majesty's Government of Gibraltar, with counterparties being established institutional financial entities. The details for the four payment deeds are as follows. Hartford Care, where the counterparties are His Majesty's Government of Gibraltar and Canada Life Limited, dated the 2nd of July 2024. Graham Care, where the counterparties are His Majesty's Government of Gibraltar, GC Homes Issuer PLC, US Bank Trustees Limited, US Bank Global Corporate Trust Limited, and that deed was signed on the 18th of August 2025. Select Specialist Portfolio, where the counterparties are HMGOG, His Majesty's Government of Gibraltar, Select Specialist Insurer PLC, US Bank Trustees Limited, US Bank Global Corporate Trust Limited. That deed was signed on the 25th of September 2025, and Select Elderly Portfolio, where the counterparties are His Majesty's Government of Gibraltar, Select Homes Insurer PLC, US Bank Trustees Limited, US Bank Global Corporate Trust Limited, with a deed dated the 25th of September 2025. Under the payment deeds, the government's obligations run to the applicable termination date aligned with the note's final maturity. That is to say, 2059 for Hartford Care, aligned to the expiry of the 35-year lease term from the 2nd of July 2024, and 2060 for Graham Care and Select Healthcare, aligned to the note's final maturity. There is no unilateral early termination right, but the notes are fully amortizing over 35 years, so the exposure reduces progressively. No amounts falling due after the termination date are payable. A further route to an earlier exit would be to refinance the underlying debt, which is permitted subject to the payment of a make-whole payment to the applicable finance parties. There are also contractual termination mechanisms under the joint venture arrangements with our partners. Under the natural conclusion of the financing, the exit provision

0: Is under the joint venture agreements provide that once the leases and payment deeds have terminated and all amounts owing to the government are paid, the joint venture parties shall negotiate exit terms in good faith, which if not agreed within 30 days would involve the sale of the properties at market value then, with proceeds split in the applicable portions, or the buying out of Gibraltar's interests at market value. In circumstances where our partner is in breach of certain obligations or payment defaults arise within the structure, His Majesty's Government of Gibraltar holds the benefit of call options and security to effectively take control of the structure. Madam Speaker, the Honourable Members also ask for copies of the payment deeds, the joint venture agreements and the loan note prospectuses. Let me address these together. The payment deeds and joint venture agreements are subject to confidentiality provisions owed to counterparties. As such, it would not be appropriate or possible to make these available for inspection in their full form. However, the contracts include express carve-outs to accommodate proper parliamentary scrutiny and disclosure. Those carve-outs allow for disclosure of confidential information in accordance with any parliamentary process and ancillary dissemination relating to such parliamentary process. Accordingly, the substantive detail that I have set out today and will continue to provide will be as permitted under the contractual framework. The government is simply observing the legal obligations that any prudent party to a commercial agreement would be expected to honour. As to the loan note prospectuses requested relating to GC Homes Issuer PLC, Select Homes Issuer PLC, and Select Specialist Issuer PLC, these are in fact private placement memoranda rather than public prospectuses, as the question erroneously suggests. As the names dictate, these are private documents directed at the applicable qualified institutional investors to which His Majesty's Government of Gibraltar and its entities are not a party, and therefore subject to confidentiality between those parties. The government is taking steps to obtain the relevant information and consents and will revert to the House in due course if we are able to obtain those consents. Madam Speaker, I come now to what I suspect the Honourable Member regards as the heart of his questioning, the government's financial exposure. These are questions addressing the monetary exposure under the payment deeds and the cost of the rental protection insurance. Well, let me start with value. The total value of the lending supported by the payment deeds is approximately 544.7 million across the three portfolios. I gave that figure during the course of my budget address. That is the face value of the financing at inception. The notes are fully amortizing over the applicable 35-year period, so the outstanding exposure reduces each year as the principal is repaid. The current outstanding balance is lower, of course, than the inception figure. The investments are secured against care home rental estates, independently valued at approximately £722.9 million, the figure I gave the House earlier, representing already, for the government and our partners, a surplus of approximately £178.2 million of value over the supported debt. As time progresses, if things continue to be run correctly, one would expect that gap to widen with a greater value attributable to the properties and a lower debt value as it amortises. The question from the Honourable Members asks for the exposure in the absence of mitigation. In practice, Madam Speaker, the investment incorporates multiple layers of protection specifically designed to prevent any loss to the public purse whatsoever. These include specific cash reserve requirements, cross-collateralization across the three portfolios, a 15-year rental indemnity insurance policy for the Hartford Care portfolio, real estate security valued substantially in excess of the supported debt, independent security trustees, and contractual rights enabling the government to step in and to take control of the structures in the event of counterparty default. The strength of the financing, Madam Speaker, has been recognised externally, with Fitch assigning the bonds an A rating. Let me put this in perspective. For the government to suffer any net loss under the payment deeds, one would need to envisage a scenario in which every care home across all three diversified portfolios simultaneously ceased to operate. The underlying real estate lost all value. The business cash reserves were exhausted. The rated insurance failed to respond, and the private sector partners' own resources were depleted. The government does not consider this to be a realistic scenario or a risk at all. For context, occupancy across the homes is currently running at 92%-94%, with demand for places far outstripping the supply. Occupancy would need to fall to approximately 53% and remain at that level before the government would face any net payment obligation under the payment deeds, and even then, the government would retain recourse under the security package. That 53% threshold is well below even the COVID-19 low of approximately 79% occupancy of elderly care homes. The most severe stress the United Kingdom care sector has experienced in recent memory. For further comfort, it is worth noting that all care homes relevant to our program hold a good CQC rating, CQC being the independent regulator of health and adult social care services in England. As to the insurance, Madam Speaker, the Investor Rental Protection Policy from AM Trust Europe Limited relates to the Hertford Care portfolio. The premium paid was not by the government, I should add, was a single lump sum of £5,945,000, inclusive of insurance premium tax for the whole 15-year term. The premium was paid from the transaction proceeds, not from public funds. It covers His Majesty's Government of Gibraltar as the insured for the expected rent due under the Hertford Care payment deed up to £5.85 million in each 12-month period, index-linked to RPI, behind a first loss excess that builds from £1.5 million. In effect, it transfers Hertford's rent risk to a rated insurer for 15 years, providing a dedicated buffer before any call on the government under that portfolio. Insurance can be obtained for future years if those in charge decide it is prudent to do so, by which I mean those in charge of Gibraltar at the time, Madam Speaker, in 15 years, whoever they may be. We have adopted a mixed approach across the portfolios in the programme. For the Graham Care and Select Healthcare portfolios, rather than seeking insurance, those structures establish dedicated and segregated cash reserve deposit accounts. Their reserves currently total approximately £24.2 million across the cash reserve deposit accounts and are invested conservatively in investment-grade bonds, gilts, and short-dated funds. These reserves provide standing liquidity to meet rent before any call on the government. The co-investor partners are contractually required to maintain and replenish these reserves, which grow annually at 3.25%. In short, we have mixed the insurance approach for Hertford Care with dedicated cash reserves for Graham Care and Select Healthcare, ensuring that across the entire programme, there is a meaningful and funded protective layer sitting between the care home business and any exposure to our public purse. Madam Speaker, I turn to questions which concern revenue, financial statements, banking facilities and auditing. As I've already explained, certain questions presuppose a formal standalone entity that does not exist. There is no standalone sovereign wealth fund entity with its own accounts, balance sheet, banking facilities or auditor yet. Accordingly, questions seeking a detailed statement of income and expenditure, a statement of assets and liabilities, details on its banking facilities or relevance to the principal auditor cannot be answered in the terms in which they are framed, because the premise is not correct and they do not reflect the factual position, as I thought was clear from my budget speech. What I can say is this: revenue from the payment deeds takes the form of the credit support fee. The returns for Gibraltar amount to a fee equal, as I've told the House before, of 20% of the principal rent across the portfolios paid quarterly. On the contracted rents now in place of approximately £27.85 million per annum in aggregate across the three portfolios, this already produces approximately £5.6 million per annum for the people of Gibraltar. I would reiterate that we are the only counterparty amongst the partners in the structure receiving a credit support fee of this kind. The co-investor partners do not receive a comparable fee. Their return depends entirely on the portfolios being operated profitably and all prior obligations, including the credit support fees payable to Gibraltar, being met. Under the joint venture arrangements, distributions to the co-investor partners are restricted where amounts remain owing to the government or where cash reserves have been depleted and not restored to their required levels. The co-investors' interests are therefore directly aligned with the success of the investments because they cannot benefit unless the structure is performing and Gibraltar has been paid first. As to where this revenue is recorded, well, at the moment, the credit support fees are payable to His Majesty's Government of Gibraltar or as directed by His Majesty's Government of Gibraltar. The revenue, Madam Speaker, is not itself recorded at the moment in the consolidated fund, and I hope it never will be in the consolidated fund for the reasons I will come to. It is received by the relevant Gibraltar JV parties, being Gibraltar Investment Holdings Limited and Gibraltar Community Initiatives Limited, as applicable, and accounted for in their respective financial statements. This is the revenue I am saying I want to consolidate in one pot, and that will be the fund itself. Madam Speaker, in respect of the question which asks for total revenue received from inception to the 31st of March 2026, this total revenue figure presently receivable under the programme starts at £5,086,447, broken down as follows. Hertford Care, £2,600,322. 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Select Elderly, £576,858. That is the total, Madam Speaker, of £5,086,447. If we look, Madam Speaker, a little further than the question asked by the Honourable Member, who asked for the figure as at the 31st of March 2026, the number is already much healthier. As at the 30th of June 2026, the figure is over £6.5 million, £6,596,811. And it broken down as follows. Hertford Care is £2,975,322. Graham Care is £1,766,250. Select Specialist is £988,635. And Select Elderly, £866,604. So that is to say, £6,596,811 up to the 30th of June 2026 for the people of Gibraltar, already without one penny laid out by the people of Gibraltar. Not bad, I would say, Madam Speaker. Madam Speaker, the Honourable Member asks whether the government, any government-owned company, the Gibraltar Development Corporation, any Gibraltar Development Corporation-owned company, any 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Specialist Issuer PLC. The answer is no. The notes were placed with independent institutional investors in the capital markets. Madam Speaker, the Honourable Member also asked whether the government knows the ultimate beneficial owners of Dia Capital ESG Investments Europe Limited. Yes, Madam Speaker, the government is aware of the ultimate beneficial owners of Dia Capital Group. The joint venture agreements expressly identify the UBOs, who are the families and trusts of the co-investor partners, who are not, none of them, Gibraltar residents, and are not related to any Gibraltar residents. And to clarify, Madam Speaker, I had never met or known any of them until we first met to discuss financial matters in late 2023. Finally, we're asked whether the government has identified any conflicts of interest between ministers and their professional interests in respect of the arrangement. The government has considered the question of conflicts of interest and is satisfied that proper procedures have been followed. No conflicts of interest between ministers and their professional interests have been identified in respect of the arrangements described as the Sovereign Wealth Fund. Madam Speaker, before the Honourable Member rises to our supplementaries, I would like to ask them to reflect on what they've heard today and the offer I am about to make. This programme, Madam Speaker, has been established for the benefit of Gibraltar as a whole. It is not a party political project. It is a national endeavor for 35 years to produce profits for all of us, to have a fund for the future, the rainy day fund of rainy day funds. The government has lent its credit, not its cash, to support a portfolio of real income-producing assets in a defensive and well-secured and structured sector. It has done so on the basis of independent professional advice with multiple layers of protection, and with the result that Gibraltar is now earning a decent, stable return per annum in fees that it did not earn before, while building equity in assets worth hundreds of millions of pounds. Honourable members will know from my budget address what it is anticipated the capital value of the portfolio could grow to based on the conservative estimates of growth that I provided to the House in July. No public money has been spent. Every note is performing. Every rent has been paid. Significant protections have been put in place before His Majesty's Government of Gibraltar is ever exposed. I said earlier that the government is actively considering the establishment of a dedicated vehicle to house this portfolio of long-term investments with a governance framework aligned to the Santiago Principles, to govern management of the fund that these profits will produce. I meant that sincerely, Madam Speaker. What this programme represents is the beginning of something that I believe every member of this House can and should support: the accumulation of a nest egg for the people of Gibraltar and for future generations in particular, through prudent investment in real income-producing assets when the right opportunities present themselves. It is, by its nature, a long-term project in the national interest, which those around me and advising are aware I have insisted on from the beginning will need active, bipartisan oversight given the various changes that may occur over the 35-year period. It is important that we do not allow, Madam Speaker, party political concerns of the day or games to obscure that longer-term opportunity and vision. That is a vision that should transcend party lines so that the money that we make protects our children and our nation. With that in mind, I would go further. I acknowledge the expertise and experience that the Honourable Member who set down the questions for the relevant shadow portfolio brings to matters of finance. We have many disagreements, Madam Speaker, but I have never doubted the Honourable Member's experience in matters of finance. I also note the interest and considerable time spent by the Honourable Member over the summer months in looking into this particular programme of investments. In the spirit of ensuring that this programme serves and is seen to serve all of the people of Gibraltar, I extend an open invitation to the opposition, to the Honourable Member in particular, to participate directly in the oversight and establishment of a forthcoming entity to house this portfolio of investments with governance arrangements aligned to best practice, including the Santiago Principles. The government would welcome cross-party involvement in shaping and implementing the structure of our pot of gold. A future vehicle of this kind could, if agreeable to both sides of the House, provide for a role for the opposition in its governance arrangements, whether through the office holder of the leadership of the opposition or the office holder of the shadow responsibilities for public finance, if that were to be someone else, but a matter up to whoever might be leader of the opposition at the time. That is how seriously the government takes the future stewardship of these investments. Madam Speaker, this is an opportunity to start this fund together and to establish the governance of the pot of gold of the Sovereign Wealth Fund for our nation in the best and most bipartisan way possible. We're ready to do it together with them. I trust they will be too.
1: Madam Speaker, thank you. A lot to unpack there. The rainy day fund to to beat all rainy day funds. I mean, some people say out there in the street that it was raining yesterday in Parliament, given the father of the House's anorak. But anyway, a bipartisan approach. Well, I mean, that would be welcome. But of course, there are aspects of answers to questions that the Chief Minister have just given us where he is unwilling to provide us with core documentation, which... Yes?
0: Speaker, I don't want to start the discussion on this in a way that appears to be confrontational. I have gone out of my way to explain that we are unable to provide documentation, not that we are unwilling to provide documentation, and that we have asked, as a result of honourable members' questions, for consent to provide information or documentation that we are presently contractually not able to provide. So I'm sure he doesn't want to mischaracterize what I've said. I know it's a long answer. He may have misheard me. But there has been absolutely no indication of unwillingness on our part to share documentation. Indeed, he must realize that in the offer I have made at the tail end of my answer, I am offering them to form part of the corporate entity that would have access to all of that information. So if he wants to now say that I am unwilling, he must do so knowing that I have said that I am not.
1: Madam Speaker, for the purposes of your note, I haven't asked a question yet. I just gave way to the honourable member.
2: I'm taking this as your joint first question, but I do appreciate that there have been 35 questions and a very lengthy answer. So we'll plough through it with...
1: Yes, Madam Speaker, I'm going to take my questions as the Honourable the Chief Minister has taken his questions, not necessarily in the same sequential order. Impossible for us to cross-reference, like in other occasions, to particular numbers, because he's jumped around.
2: I'll say that although there was reference to some grouping of questions, there wasn't reference to question numbers, so therefore the answers don't have to refer to particular question numbers.
1: So let me just say this as I preface, because this wasn't my first question, but let me just say on what the Chief Minister has just said, as I understood his description, and we're going to get to that in my questions, but as I understood his description, there are contracts which are not private documents, but contain confidentiality clauses, and then there is a different nature of document. I understood him to explain that there are confidentiality clauses, but they are subject to parliamentary scrutiny processes, and he thought that in providing the information he's provided today, it's in consonance with those contractual provisions. I did not hear, although he might have said it in the long answer, that he had taken legal advice in the intervening period since he gave his budget speech, because he will remember that in reply to his budget speech, I asked him whether he would disclose the documentation. I did not hear him say in his long answer that he had taken legal advice as to whether or not he could or should provide those documents to us. And if he has, well, then that's fine. But as I say, whether... the preface to what I was about to say, without getting into the technical issues, because we haven't seen the documents, is that for there to be a bipartisan approach on an issue which he portrays as important, and indeed we consider important because of the exposure issues that it could amount to, although he says the risks are low and take it from me, it's difficult for us on a pipe. If he wants a bipartisan approach, to take it from him without looking at the documents, given the importance of it, precisely because of this is not a lease of a tuck shop. This is a very serious matter. So I just preface that. Can I just ask him to start off with, given his opening remarks and indeed throughout some of the observations he's made on the framing of the questions, the reason that the questions are framed as such, referring to the sovereign wealth fund, is because he called it a sovereign wealth fund in his New Year's message. He called it a sovereign wealth fund in his budget speech. The phrase sovereign wealth fund was used continuously. Is he now saying, as I understood him to be saying, but can he confirm to the House, in fact, this is not a sovereign wealth fund as understood in international in the international markets. This is not a sovereign wealth fund. What he aspires to do is, with the revenue of this structure, create a sovereign wealth fund in the future using the revenue it creates. But today, it is not a sovereign wealth fund, and we should stop calling it such. Does he agree?
0: No, Madam Speaker, I don't agree. I don't agree because I think if honourable members look back at what I said now with the benefit perhaps of my answer, they will see that I was saying that this was the structure that produces the revenue that is the pot, that is the fund, that is the sovereign wealth fund. So, honourable members, if I may put it this way, in the way that they might understand it based on the prevailing largest sovereign wealth funds in the world, which are the Norwegian and the Arabic funds from the oil-rich states, will understand that those countries have funds that represent the profits of the oil fields that they exploit. So what I was describing to the House was that this is the oil field we have created, which produces the sovereign wealth fund. Now, in this case, Madam Speaker, the sovereign wealth fund has two baskets. One, to give the figure that I gave to the House, which was the updated figure of June 2026, 6.5 million in cash. And what we're saying is that has come into the structures that we had, but we are the nominee as to where that money will go in the future. And indeed, we have a call on the money that is there and can put it into a separate freestanding entity, which has been our intention. But there's no point creating that until you get the first profit in. Yeah. And second, the equitable value of the properties, which is continued growth. That is presently held directly by the government, but that right and interest in land, because that runs with land, can be registered also in the name of the entity that we establish. But I'm describing the oil field. I'm telling you the profit goes into the pot. The pot is the sovereign wealth fund, but in this instance, the field is also part of the fund, because the ownership of the asset is also something we have an interest in. Now, in the world of Middle Eastern funds relating to oil exploitation, or Norwegian funds relating to oil exploitation, I believe, I mean, I'm not an expert, and honourable members will know enough from their commercial legal work, that sometimes these things do entail interest in land also. But principally what you have there are cash funds. That would be the equivalent of our 6.5 million today, which grows in the way that I've indicated in the course of my budget address. That revenue will grow. Not also the ownership of the oil fields. Those are held usually privately by the state, in its capacity qua state, right? Here, the ownership of the real estate aspect, the interest in the equity of for the properties, or the equity of redemption in the event that the borrowing were to fail, would also be something that we think needs to be put into the fund, right? I'm not asking honourable members to take a leap of faith and join us in this, etc. I'm saying I'm giving you all the information you've asked me for. I'll give you more as soon as I have consent to do so. I have sought legal advice in the period since the budget. Very quickly after the budget, the House was called and honourable members put the questions in, so we were not able to do more. I've indicated to him that the advice that I've got is that I cannot share the documentation with him whilst they are not part of an entity that is itself a party to this. But we are seeking consent to be able to show them the documents, although we're not entitled to show them the documents in a restricted way. So to say, look, can we please have permission to show the Honourable, the Leader of the Opposition, and the Shadow Minister for Public Finance the documents, so that they see that the documents do what we have explained that the documents do. And then have the opportunity to join us in the, join us, join the government, and in that way have a bipartisan management of the pot. It's never happened before. And look, as I leave, Madam Speaker, the office of Chief Minister, I want to establish that in respect of this fund. This is going to be bigger than anything we have had before, if things go well, please God. Right? So Gibraltar Community Care had £60 million in 1996. Honourable members will remember that. It was an independent trustee, but depending on the change of government, its fortunes ebbed and flowed, because the source of income for Gibraltar Community Care was not an oil field, and it was not elderly care homes in the United Kingdom. It was the government's funds through the revenue from import duties. The savings bank is another, savings bank reserve is another area of what we call a rainy day fund. That's different because the savings bank is a statutory creature. The responsibility rests with the government. The government runs the savings bank, and the fund is part of the structure of the funds, the statutory funds of the government of Gibraltar. This is new. It's outside of Gibraltar. It's going to produce a lot of money. I hope we should all wish to see it produce a lot of money. My desire, Madam Speaker, having worked on this in the last 2 years that I have been in government, is that we see that pot grow, we see the equity in the UK property portfolio grow, and that what is there inures for the future. Indeed, I said to the House that if honourable members looked at the numbers, they would exceed the amounts of the liability in respect of the long-term credit facility that the government has agreed for the COVID debt. One would cancel out the other, hopefully, comfortably, if UK property prices perform as they have in the past 150 years. So that's why I think this is a different one, Madam Speaker. Because I think what we need to do is we need to ensure that as this pot grows, and I take it from honourable members that they say, well, we don't know whether this is a pot that grows in the way that you say. We don't know whether the liabilities, as you say. I'm not asking them to take it from me. But for the purposes just of this answer to this supplementary, I ask them to take it from me. What we don't want to see, I'm sure none of us want to see, is that this pot grows in the way that I've set out. The equity grows in the way that I've set out. The equity is realized and goes into the pot at some stage. Then you have a huge pot, and then you've got someone in government from the GSD, the GSLP, the Liberal Party, or La Madre que lo parió in 35 years' time, who says, I'm going to use this to fund a general election campaign and win a general election. I'm saying, let's put an insurance policy against that, so that it is there to secure scholarships for the future. We never know what headwinds might hit us again, like COVID hit us. Let's have a fund that principally protects our ability to send our children to university in the future, to protect our ability to provide elderly care for our elderly, which will then include us. So in particular, we have a stake in this, right? You'll be much younger than us, Madam Speaker, but no doubt one day you might have an interest. And all of the things that we might consider sacred, perhaps even to fund community care in some way, just from the interest that the pot itself would produce. Let us ensure it against each of our worst basic instincts. And let us ensure that it is managed in the most conservative way possible for the future, for our children, if what we are telling them is true. And what I'm saying to them, Madam Speaker, is we're trying to get you to be able to see the documents. We're trying to be able to get you to assess the risk. But, Madam Speaker, what I would say is this. If we cannot persuade them, if they won't come with us to deal with the positive aspects of this, if it ever goes wrong, they can blame me. Not Joseph Garcia, not Gemma Diaz-Vasquez, not Pat, not Joe, not Nigel, not John, not Christian, not Leslie. They can blame me because in the end, I had to make the assessment of whether this was a risk worth taking. If it goes well, We can all take the credit. But if it goes wrong, they can blame me. Me and only me. And I'll say, look, I took the best professional advice. I'm not blaming any of the professional advisors. I acted in keeping with the professional advice. So they have everything to benefit from this. And why would I make my political opponents such an offer? Because I want to ensure this against them and against anybody who might in future be in charge of this fund, not now, but in decades to come. But, Madam Speaker, if they don't take up our offer, it would be highly ungentlemanly to nonetheless come into office and start spending the money. Because they would then have assumed all the benefit of the value of the fund whilst never wanting to associate themselves with the risk of the fund. Now, if that seems remotely politically attractive to them now, honourable members should know that I'm not looking to go quietly. I'm not one of those who's just going to go. I'm going to go and keep an eye on things and comment constantly. So, on this issue, everything I have said today, I will be reminding them of 365 days times four, should they ever have the misfortune of winning a general election. But I say that in jest because genuinely, Madam Speaker, I think this is a good thing. I really do. I take the fact that they want to see for themselves, put the fingers in the wound, Doubting Thomas style. I don't blame them for that. This is not an article of faith. This is a complex financial instrument. They should be able to look at it. I'm trying to get them to be able to look at it. And once they've looked at it and satisfied themselves that it is what we've said that it is, and put the risk on us, because they don't have to assume the risk. I have assumed the risk. And if it goes wrong, it's me. The blogger on Facebook can say, it's Picaldo that took the risk and it's gone wrong. My shoulders are broad enough to take it. If there is the chance, I believe there is, that we have created, without alchemy, Madam Speaker, but just with ingenuity, the opportunity for this community to have a reserve that we had never even been able to dream we might have, and that should be the sovereign wealth fund subject to the Santiago principles that honourable members opposite and whoever their successors might be, and honourable members on this side of the House and whoever our successors may be, should shepherd together into the future in the most conservative fashion possible for the benefit of future generations of Gibraltarians.
1: I mean, I'm not sure if that was an attempt to answer the only question, the net question I asked. I mean, perhaps we need a debate on the so-called sovereign wealth fund. No, I understand, but the problem is that I asked the question only on the nature of the sovereign wealth fund, and of course, I am constrained when I get up to make a short preface. The Chief Minister is not constrained in the width of his answer, but he's answered. He's gone on to describe issues as to the nature of the fund, the future and aspirations and so on that I would be happy to engage with him in. It's not that we don't have a position on these things. I would be happy to engage on, but I'm afraid I'm constrained by that. I will tell him this before I ask the question, which I'm not sure he answered, or at least he answered in a way that surprised me. We are happy to sit down with the honourable member if he provides us the documents. If he takes the legal, if he's taken the legal advice and he gets to the position, because we asked some months ago, that to disclose the documents, that the documents can be disclosed to us, then following scrutiny of those documents, we would be happy to sit down with him to have a discussion on this subject. At the moment, of course, all we can do is ask questions and get the answers that we're getting. And of course, we judge the answers. The honourable member is going to. All right, I haven't asked the question yet.
0: But it's the preface to the question. It's the preface to the question, Madam Speaker. I have taken the advice. I've been told I can't give him the documents. But I'm now seeking consent to give him the documents because I'm not allowed to give them to him, right? So that.
1: I understand that. But the point is, that I was making is, should he get to the point that he can provide us with these documents, then because he'll understand. It's really, if there is really an aspiration for a bipartisan approach, and I'm not saying really in the sense that I'm doubting it, but what I'm saying is that it's not feasible, he'll understand, if he was standing here, if a GSLP leader was standing here, you'd have concerns about the issue, and you'd want to understand the documents and the detail, because this is a very technical issue where the potential liability for Gibraltar is 500 million or whatever it is. And we're going to come to that. That's not the question I was asking, by the way, so you don't need to answer it yet. The question I asked in my very first question was, does the Chief Minister not now accept, therefore, the way that he has answered the questions, that this is not a sovereign wealth fund? Because he himself has answered it that way today, in saying it doesn't have a governance structure because it's not a sovereign wealth fund. It doesn't go to the auditor because it's not a sovereign wealth fund. But then he gets up in answer to my first question to say, that's not exactly what I said in the past. If the honourable member, i.e. me, was to go back to what he said, I didn't say we had established a sovereign wealth fund. I had understood his answers today as meaning, I haven't established a sovereign wealth fund, hence it doesn't adhere to the Santiago principles. It will do in future, because I'm going to use the revenue of the structure to then set up a sovereign wealth fund in adherence to the governance structures. That's how I understood it. But when I asked the question to confirm it, he said, no. If you go back to what I said originally, you'll see that actually I didn't say I established a sovereign wealth fund. And I said you've used the label sovereign wealth fund everywhere. In his budget speech at paragraph 1083, he says, Madam Speaker, I already told the nation in my New Year statement that we have established a Gibraltar sovereign wealth fund. He says at 1085 of his budget speech, as I will demonstrate with the explanation I will provide, the sovereign wealth fund we have established. He said to this House he had established a sovereign wealth fund. So it's not that we did not understand him or that the Honourable Mr. Clinton framed the questions wrong. He said to this House he had established a sovereign wealth fund. Does he now accept, given the explanations he's given to this House today, that in fact this is not a sovereign wealth fund and we should abandon that label at least at the moment?
0: Madam Speaker, if the Honourable Gentleman wants to have an argument about words, we can. I mean, it'd be quite something, given that we're talking about revenue in the hundreds of millions of pounds accruing to the people of Gibraltar, instead of having a debate about how we're going to manage that together. He wants to have a discussion about whether I used a word in a particular way, which was right or wrong. I'm very happy to have that debate. I think I used it entirely right, because by the time I was reporting to the nation, we had already received the beginning of the profit. What I am saying, Madam Speaker, is that we haven't yet created the structure that puts that on its own. But for the reasons I explained before, and there's a lot to talk about, so I don't think we need to be repeating ourselves a lot, there is first of all the pot that receives the profit, and second, there is the value in the equity of the property values. That's established, Madam Speaker. That is the structure. That's why I told him when I was giving him the example of the oil field that here the structure itself is part of the fund because you own the equity in the properties in that way. Madam Speaker, coming back to the points that he was making first off, it's not just us that wants this to be bipartisan. I'm sure that the financing parties, I'm sure that our partners in this structure also would prefer that this is a bipartisan structure. We have done something quite remarkable in this House in the past 15 years, which after all of the bluster, all of the sword crossing, and all of the arguments that we have, sometimes because, you know, we want to have an argument, because that's in the nature perhaps of politicians and politics, we've agreed together to support a treaty between the United Kingdom and the European Union on Gibraltar. That was hugely important, Madam Speaker, and I credited the House with what it had done when we had a bipartisan vote unanimously supporting that treaty. I am not saying that honourable members should have supported the treaty before they saw the text of the treaty. And I'm not telling honourable members that they should come on board before they see the documents. I'm telling honourable members that having taken legal advice and being told that I cannot disclose the documents, we have now asked for consent of the parties who have the other side of the benefit of the confidentiality obligation under those agreements, whether they would agree that we can share those documents in a different way. In other words, not across the floor of the House, which means that they can be seen by anybody who reports on the House, but on the basis of honourable members seeing it, because they would be the ones who would then be able to come onto the corporate that would be the special purpose vehicle that would then be governed by sovereign wealth fund principles. That's what we haven't done. That doesn't mean that we haven't established the sovereign wealth fund qua profit and qua interest in the properties. That's done. That's why I was right to say it had been done. Indeed, Madam Speaker, I put it to an honourable gentleman that if I had not said it had been established, the line of questioning now would be, but actually, you haven't put in the special purpose vehicle yet, labelled Sovereign Wealth Fund, but you've already pocketed the 6.5 million in Gibraltar Investment Holdings and you've got the equity. So, look, there's a temptation, because we are us, and we've been doing this to each other since 1990, to have the argument about the curl at the end of the A and the dot over the I and the crossing of the T. And there's an opportunity to do probably the biggest thing we could do together for the benefit of this community, so that when Honourable Member and I are having coffee, once we're retired, you know, me in a couple of months, him in about a year and a half, we can say, we did a good thing, and the people who are there now are shepherding this in the direction that we intended for the benefit of their children, our children, and us too.
1: Madam Speaker, I won't be retiring in a year and a half. I think he knows that. Madam Speaker, this is not about hanging on words. I mean, the honourable member. The problem, the honourable member, is he wants to have his cake and eat it. I mean, he says in answer to some of the questions that the honourable Mr. Clinton has put, that I'm not going to answer some of those questions, or I preface my answer to those questions in saying that actually it's not really a sovereign wealth fund, and therefore I don't really need to fuss about the Santiago principles right now. It'll be done in the future when I set up the body, etc., etc., etc., implying therefore it's not actually a sovereign wealth fund. Then when I point out to him that and I ask him to confirm, he gets up and says, no, I didn't say at the time that it was a sovereign wealth fund. Then when I point out to him that in fact he has said it's established, he says, well, of course it was established because I took the money. Well, if you go full circle on that analysis, the logic of that is that if you have pocketed the money and it is a sovereign wealth fund, well, then it is important, therefore, to analyze the governance and structure, because one of the important principles of the Santiago principles on sovereign wealth funds, well, first of all, as the honourable member knows, generally sovereign wealth funds are funded by surpluses and not by anything else. And there are so many principles that the honourable member will be aware of under the Santiago principles, and they are based on these key issues. First of all, that the legal framework is clear, that there are public disclosures of the principles and the governance structures, that they're clearly defined, that there is close coordination when there is significant macroeconomic implications. What bigger macroeconomic implications when we are, in effect, securing a liability of over £500 million that we do not have as the people of Gibraltar? That there is clear reporting, that there is a governance framework, and that there's clear objectives and oversight. Now, what he's described is that there is an internal structure right now. But does he not accept, therefore, that this structure does not adhere at the moment to the governance structures that would be in place in a classic sovereign wealth fund? And if he accepts that, as he has, I think, in his principal original answer, because he points to the future creation of a governance structure that he might hopefully invite us on one day, When is this going to be created? This governance structure with proper principles in relation to the money that has already accrued to the government and has been transferred, because he says that the value is already over 6 million in June this year.
0: Well, Madam Speaker, let me take all of those issues in turn. I mean, I don't want to have my cake and eat it. I want Gibraltar to have its cake and eat it for many, many years to come. And I hope that is one of the things that I leave behind when I leave office. Madam Speaker, the Santiago principles cannot govern the aspects of the Sovereign Wealth Fund that have been established already, which are the receipt of monies into existing government companies and the ownership of value in UK real estate, which is held through a structure which is not entirely of the government's ownership at the moment, because that's where it is at the moment. Yeah, it's in the structure. That doesn't mean that there is no governance in respect of that. The company that receives the Gibraltar Investment Holdings is a government company, subject to the laws of Gibraltar and our requirements under the laws of Gibraltar to audit. I mean, a little bit like the oil field example I was giving the Honourable Gentleman. The oil field is subject to the rules, for example, of the Health and Safety Executive. The company that owns the oil field is subject to the rules of the place where the company is established. When the profit of the company comes into the hand of the sovereign state and the sovereign state puts part of it into the sovereign wealth fund, the Santiago principles govern that. We are already established and receiving the income. We have not yet created the SPV with the sovereign wealth fund label on it, which will have freestanding sovereign wealth fund principles applied to it. That's what I'm saying to him, right? We've already instructed the establishment of that company. We've already instructed the establishment of Gibraltar Sovereign Wealth Fund Company Limited. We are already looking at how that is structured. That's not an off-the-shelf company, Madam Speaker. It's a more complex structure for that reason. And honourable members really have to accept from me, I hope, that it's not, hopefully, one day we will be invited onto it. I extended the invitation half an hour ago. That honourable members rightly say, well, look, we can't really just jump into this. We'd have to see it. Well, look, I'm offering them the opportunity, hopefully, to be able to see all those documents, etc., before they agree. But please don't pretend that it's a hope for an invitation, because the invitation has already been extended. Now, as to this idea that there is half a billion pounds of liability that Gibraltar doesn't have, I don't see it that way, Madam Speaker, for all of the reasons I have already set out. Because honourable members have to understand that it's very easy just to talk about gross liabilities and never look at the security that you take. But that's not ever going to be seen as reasonable. I didn't pick up what they said to each other under their breath. Was it not intended for my tender ears, Madam Speaker? Right, okay. So if you've got property that exceeds the value of your borrowing already by almost 200 million, then if the liability is half a billion, it's already 300 million, right? If you've got income that's coming in that's going to amortize that, then you know that you're going to be able to pay a loan on that from the amount that's coming in. I mean, you've got insurance, which is going to pay the thing that staves off from your liability crystallizing. You've got so many of these things that you would be wishing simply to scare if you were to say, oh, this is half a billion that we haven't got, that we're being potentially asked to be on the hook for. I would never have put Gibraltar on the hook for half a billion that we haven't got, Madam Speaker, on a wing and a prayer that we might make something in the future. This is not a wing, and this is not a prayer. This is a carefully calibrated financial engineering opportunity of the sort that make many, many people hundreds of millions of pounds. Nothing is ever risk-free. Is the risk here £500 million? No, it isn't, for all of the reasons I've indicated. For all of the reasons I've indicated. So, Madam Speaker, is this a classic sovereign wealth fund? No, it isn't, for a simple reason. I mean, part of it will be more like a classic sovereign wealth fund in the future. But now it isn't, because however deep the Deputy Chief Minister dug, we didn't find the oil. However much the Honourable Lady sieved, we didn't find the gold. But because Gibraltar is a place where there is engineering,

0: ensured that we are comfortable that the risk is minimized, never to zero, but it cannot be zero, but never to £500 million either, but in a much more manageable, proper way. And that despite assuming for ourselves all of the downside of this, should it ever come, which we're sure will never come, we're nonetheless prepared to share the upside with them, so that, you know, years from now, they might even be able to say, well, si, picado empezó, pero yo ayudé a que crecía de eso. I helped that this should grow. I shepherded it along. I don't care if they just take the upside. As long as there's upside, there's cake for all of Gibraltar for a good long time to come. What better? Madam Speaker, I indicated to the House yesterday that the reason we came back at 2 was because we might have to stand matters down, or recess, as we say in this place. I'm already getting ready for next year. Recess at 4 and a bit, because the Deputy Chief Minister and I have to do a call at 4:30, which is hugely important. Otherwise, I would, of course, not adjourn Parliament. Assuming the Honourable Gentleman has more supplementaries in respect of this matter, it might be convenient. Really done 2, he's allowed 2 per, so it's about 68 to go. I think it might be convenient, Madam Speaker.
1: All honourable members on different sides assess how many supplementaries they are allowed. There is no rule, depending upon the public interest there, they are allowed more or less, and there is public interest, high public interest in this, so we can expect some time on supplementaries when we come back. How long that will be will depend on how long the answers are and how long the preambles are, but we will be here for a little while.
0: Thank you, Madam Speaker. I mean, I'm trying to give as much information as I can in relation to this matter. So given that there's likely to be that number of supplementaries, I move that the House should now adjourn and come back at 6 p.m. this afternoon, and I suppose bring our sleeping bags and a spot of dinner.
1: All right, we'll recess until 6 p.m. Return at 6 p.m.

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2: From the GBC newsroom at 5. Revolut is poised to start opening accounts on the Rock again. The fintech company and online banking service stopped taking on new customers from Gibraltar in May 2023. The system was unofficially tested last night, with new customers able to open accounts during the testing window. A man's been remanded in custody after pleading guilty to fraud and money laundering offences. 59-year-old British national Peter Musitano, who now lives in Ireland, was reported by a local company for transferring money into his personal bank account. The investigation by the RGP's Economic Crime Unit established that almost £34,000 had been misappropriated and used by the employee. And a new healthcare strategic group has been created to identify current and anticipated vacancies within the sector. It held its first meeting this week and was set up in recognition of the number of students studying healthcare-related subjects who are expected to qualify and return to the Rock in coming years. Your weather: cloudy overnight, lows of 21. That's the latest. I'm Claire Nunnes.

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2: From the GBC newsroom at 6, new customers in Gibraltar will soon be able to sign up to Revolut again. The online banking service has not accepted new account applications from the ROC since May 2023. However, registrations were briefly possible last night as the company carried out an unofficial test of its system. The government has clarified that the £90 million figure mentioned by Sir Joe Bolsano in Parliament in relation to the Rook care home is incorrect. It says the only figure owing to the Gibraltar Savings Bank is £30 million. Number 6 says this will be paid in full following the negotiations that are taking place. And almost £34,000 was misappropriated from a local company by an employee who transferred the money into his personal bank account. 59-year-old British national Peter Musitano has pleaded guilty to fraud and money laundering offences. Your weather cloudy but dry overnight, lows of 21. That's the latest. I'm Claire Hernandez.

0: country.
1: Madam Speaker, I thought that was this is my third.
2: No,
1: I've had three. All right. All right. It's early batting. All right, three. Very good. Well,
0: the Honourable Mr. Bosino agrees with my tally, by the way.
1: For once.
2: Point of order.
1: Tempted as I was to ask the Honourable Chief Minister, given the break, to repeat his answer, I'll try to ask this, shall I? I mean, I had been asking about the liability. He did say in the course of his last answer that he has given instructions for the creation of the Sovereign Wealth Fund company or structure or something like that. So can I just ask him to perhaps give us a bit more information about that before I ask him about the issue of the liability, because I want to also probe him on that.
3: Well, Madam Speaker, he's asked me a question that's rather large. He's asked me for more information about that, namely the incorporation of the entity that will be the special purpose vehicle for the holding of the profit element of the Sovereign Wealth Fund. The instructions I've given are to explore whether we need to have different memorandum and articles for the incorporation of this company, whether it is appropriate for it to be a limited company, whether we should consider it should be something other than a limited company. The purpose of the fund is the receipt, holding and management of the monies that arise from the profit that the structure will produce and the holding of the value of the equitable interest in the land, and then the realizable profit from the sale of that should the sale materialize. The other things that we might do with the company, in my view, which might mitigate against it being anything other than a limited liability company, can be done in subsidiaries that can be limited liability companies, in my view. And so that's why I'm looking at the potential of a company that's limited by guarantee. That's why I'm looking at the potential for different types of mem and arts to the ones that one might usually have. Those are the issues that I think are relevant. Again, if honourable members are going to, after consideration and perhaps more sharing of information, not in this public forum, to agree to form part of this entity with us, I'm very happy for us to shape it together too.
1: Can I ask him who is acting for the government in relation to these issues? So who has he given instructions to, but not just instructions meaning if he means the Chief Secretary, but who's acting for the government in the construction of this legal structure, the advice of it, and do I take it that whatever structure is set up is going to be underpinned by a governance structure that adheres to the Santiago principles?
3: On the latter, I've already said that that is the case, but not just the Santiago principles. There are other principles that might be relevant. For example, we might have ethical views about what we might invest in, which we might all set out or agree to set out. And if it's just us without them, we will have ethical views which we will want to set out, which goes beyond what the Santiago principles might be. On the former, it's Albert Mena.
1: Sorry, Albert Mena is advising on the structure of Hassan's. Okay, clear. Can I ask him on the liability issue, which he gave me a bit of an answer before, but I just wanted to probe him a bit further. Because, of course, in his answer, he says a number of things. I'm talking about his original answer. He says, as I understood it, the maximum liability of the government would be 544 million, 544.7, because it's a primary liability. He says, he then explains why there isn't a guarantee under Gibraltar law, which I will probe separately, because of the primary liability. But of course, given that it's a primary liability, it's a primary liability, and therefore to that sum, does he agree? But he then says, look, there are a number of stages you'd need to get through. It's underpinned, the whole liability point and structure is underpinned by different rungs, cash, assets, and so on and so forth, so that by the time you cascade down to the government, it's unlikely. So they've taken a view on risk, on advice. But does he accept that the primary liability, to use his words, in respect of the payment deed, is in respect of 544 million?
3: No, Madam Speaker, because that's not how the transaction is structured. That's the liability outstanding in respect of loans for the acquisition of the properties. The liability is in respect of the payment deed. The payment deed is in respect of the rent. The rent is what is secured by the insurance. So if he looks back at what I said to him, what we are primary obligers for is the payment of the rent. And that rent is what we have insurance to protect us against in one of the transactions. In the other transactions, there is cash and accumulating cash to create a buffer against the rent should the rent be something we are called upon to pay. That is what we are the primary obligers on, the rent. So it is not correct to say that it is 544 million that we are the primary obligers on. That is not the structure of the transaction.
1: So in quantified terms, yeah, could he advise the House what is exactly the extent of the liability of the entity owned by the government under the payment deeds?
3: Madam Speaker, it's a calculation which is at large at the moment, and I'll explain to him why. So in the first transaction, I've told him there is already insurance for 15 years. Our obligation is to pay the rent as primary obligers if the rent is not paid. Yeah? But that's the payment deed is what obliges us to pay as a primary obligation. But for 15 years, we've bought an insurance against the rent. And we don't know what the rent is going to be in the 16th year, against which we have no insurance, because it'll grow according to inflation. And we also don't know whether or not we'll have an insurance for the 16th to the 30th year, or the 35th year, depending on which of the portfolios it is. I've said I would recommend that insurance should be taken unless there is a buffer already of cash in place, which would represent 15 years of rent. Because remember, we also have an accumulation of cash, in which case there'd be no point in taking insurance. You'd be spending money to insure yourself against something that you have a pot that you can provide against in the structure. That's not money that we have taken out of the structure into the pot that is the sovereign wealth fund. That's money that stays in the structure because the structure is required to have a pot of cash in it as part of our security. So it's impossible to say what our liability is because very happily we have been able to provide against that. If you wanted to do a calculation of maximum potential liability without any of those, it wouldn't be a credible calculation. Because if I say, Madam Speaker, I owe £10 million, but I've got insurance that in the event I'm called upon to pay £10 million, the £10 million are paid for by this insurance company, what's my liability? And the premium has not been paid by me, it's been paid by the entity. So I have no liability to pay the premium. I have no liability that is going to crystallize because I'm going to offset it against the insurance. Now, you could say, what if the insurance fails? Well, if the insurance fails, you're in a different world. But we haven't got an insurance from a company that's likely to fail to pay, right? It's like me saying to honorable members, what are you going to owe the finance company from whom you bought your car if the company with which you insured third-party fire and theft no claims and all the rest of it goes into liquidation before it has paid you if you crash your car? I mean, look, it's very unlikely, isn't it? Because you're insured with somebody else. There's the Motor Insurance Bureau. It's very unlikely. And so the Honourable Gentleman is asking me to do a quantification that, for reasons I hope he will agree with me, are happy reasons. It's not possible to give him a number which is credible. If he wants a big number to point against, 544 is the wrong number, is what I'll tell him.
1: Well, but I'm not sure I'm either following or understanding this explanation. I mean, because the Honourable Chief Minister said in his budget speech, and I'm quoting 1121, he says, the financing was provided through notes issued by dedicated ring-fenced issuing companies and through institutional lending totaling some 544.7 million across the three portfolios. He then goes on at 1129 to say, under the payment deed, the government obligation is a direct primary one where there is ever a shortfall or delay in the payments due, the government can be called upon to make it good. And then he says at 1149, the debt supported by the government totals 544.7 million, secured against care home real estate value today at 722 million. So the debt supported by the government totals 544 million. I'm just not.

0: the government is securing the primary liability of 544 million. If that's not the sum, surely there must be a sum. Surely the government would not have entered into a transaction under which it has a primary liability, not a secondary liability, a primary liability, without knowing what that primary liability is.
1: Madam Speaker, the Honourable Gentleman is mixing many parts of the transaction. I've explained it in three different tranches. The total amount of all of the properties is 544 million outstanding. But the government's primary obligation, I have also explained to him, is in relation to the payment deeds. That is the annual amount of the payment deeds, which I referred to in my first answer, which is what we are required to pay. What I've explained to him now in supplementaries is that in respect of that primary obligation, in the way that I have explained in my first answer, we have A, insured for the Hartford portfolio, and B, developed the insurance in the context of the grant and the select portfolios into a different type of cash accumulation, which is like the insurance, but in the structure. So we know exactly what the government's obligation is, what the primary obligation is. It is a yearly obligation to pay an amount if it is not paid, which we can be called upon, but we have insured against that to ensure that we are not called upon it upon to pay that amount, to put our hands in our pockets to pay those amounts. So we have ensured that there is insurance, and we have ensured that there is cash. That's why we are saying all of those things need to cascade, and so many things need to go wrong there that it's very unlikely it's going to happen. If the Honourable Gentleman wants to know what the liability is, I've told him what the liability is each year in my first answer, but I've also told him that that changes based on inflation. So I cannot tell him what the primary obligation will be next year, because inflation will be whatever inflation is. That is not unusual, because nobody knows what they're going to owe next year. Whoever signs up to any agreement for the repayment of anything will sign up to it, if it's a mortgage, with a period of fixed rate, but thereafter floating, or if it's any other borrowing, subject to the daily rates that might be relevant. Here, the liability is based on inflation, UK inflation, going forward. And so, therefore, I cannot tell him what the rent payable in year three would be that we would be on the hook for as primary obliger if all of the things that have to fail were to fail and we had to put our hand in our pockets. That's why I'm saying to him, he cannot quantify it. The total amount is not the amount that we're on the hook for. That is the total liability taken to acquire the portfolio of properties. But the obligation, the primary obligation that I'm talking about, therefore not a guarantee, because it's not guaranteeing somebody else's primary obligation, is the rent. And that changes year on year. So he can't do his calculation, go out of here and say, the government owes $1 million, it's terrible. He can't do that, because that's not the case. And the security is such that it would be entirely disingenuous if he were to go out and do that without saying, but the government is really fully insured against that with insurance and cash. And they've done a really good job, which is what I would like him to say once he'd finished his summary.
0: So, I mean, he'll forgive me, because I'm not really understanding the sentence in his budget speech where he says the debt supported by the government totals 544 million. That, to me, can only mean that the government is supporting a debt of 544 million. The debt supported by the government totals 544 million. And when he links it to the primary obligation, surely the government is supporting that 544 million. Hence my question of whether that is the maximum liability. He'll forgive me for the analogy that I feel, and it probably because he's not trying to do this, but because he's in a position of knowledge and we are not. But it felt a bit like watching that famous magician trick where they're moving three cups and they're asking you where to find the ball. The question I'm asking really is, at least let me put it in the other way around. Can he assure the House that the liability of the government is not 544 million or in the hundreds of millions?
1: Madam Speaker, I'm not trying to hide any ball. I'm trying to get him to understand that he should find the ball and use it to have the courage to support us on this. Because we

0: have the ball to do it, and it's for a good reason. And let's see what I can tell the Honourable Gentleman to give him the comfort that he is looking for. I'm not uncomfortable that he's looking for comfort. I think it's right that he should look for comfort. But it doesn't appear to me that he's trying to do that. He is trying, as far as I can see, to inflate liability, to leave here to say, oh my God, what a terrible liability, woe is me. Right? He's not going to get that from me. What we are supporting is the structure's liability of 544 million. Right? We are supporting it through payment deeds. We're not guaranteeing the 544 million. We are supporting it by payment deeds. That means that we have three annual obligations. There are three structures with three sets of payment deeds. Right? I've told him the number for the payment deed in each year, this year, for each of the structures. Right? Next year, the number will increase by inflation. That's the liability, Madam Speaker. That's a liability. It's a liability designed to create the circumstances in which the lending institutions lent to the structure the 544 million. But we are not guaranteeing the 544 million. Our role is to say we guarantee the annual rent. And in doing so, the money is lent. So we're guaranteeing the income, which is what supports the case for the borrowing of the 544 million. We are not guaranteeing the 544 million. So this year, we're supporting the rent liability of each of those three structures. Next year, we're supporting the rent of each of those three structures, such as it may be, subject to the increase of inflation. And each year, we are fully insured for the first 15 years in the grant structure. And each year, we have a bigger pot in respect of the rent of the first, of the second and third structure. So the liability is not 544 million, and it's not hundreds of millions. However much the Honourable Gentleman might wish to inflate it to that, or is seeking comfort to ensure that it's not that. Whether it is the negative or the positive, that is the answer that should give him the comfort or discomfort that he cannot inflate it to that.
1: I don't want the liability of Gibraltar to be 544 million, or hundreds of millions, by the way. Let me make it very clear. Good. So let me be clear, because I didn't take a note. He gave a very long answer. Mm. So can I ask him, as I understand the explanation, what he's saying is that the primary liability guaranteed under the payment deed by the government, in effect, is the rent across the three portfolios. Am I right in understanding that? And he says he gave those figures. I don't have it. I didn't take a note. Can he tell us what that, and I appreciate he's saying it's changing every year by inflation. That's fine. Can he tell me what the total liability under the payment deed, therefore, is this year, for example? Because he says he's given me this year's figures.
0: What I read to the House is many, many pages, so I would have to go through it now to find that. If he wants to move on to another supplementary, I'll get somebody who is listening and has helped with the preparation of it to point me to it, and I can come back to it and give it to him. But I found already the figure of the insurance support, and the insurance support is 5.85 million in each year, index-linked RPI. So, and I'm telling him we're insured for the rent, excuse me. So it's obviously initially in the region of 6 million, but I'll get the exact figure and where I gave it here. And in the other, the pot is what insures us, and the pot is getting bigger and is a number of years of rent. So if you want to move on to another supplementary, I'll get that detail.
1: Yes, it would be helpful if those listening were to provide that, because for us it is quite important. I mean, this, to a very large extent, is one of those important things. You'll understand that when I say it, and so will anyone listening, that for us there are a number of questions in respect of the governance structure, etc., but the issue of the liability is, of course, crucial. So I'm grateful if that figure is provided to me before I before the end of the questions. Can I ask him can I ask him this question, if I may, moving on to something different, which is exploring the portfolio of investments, if I may. So can I ask him why it was that that there was a decision to invest in the care world? I mean, and can I, while I'm on my feet on that issue, ask him to comment on the care world? He says in his original answer is steady, it's conservative. Of course, population is living older, is getting older, but also equally under in the UK there is now renewed interest from the from the Labour government under this new Prime Minister in respect of the private care world. So whether that will put pressure on this world in the future, it is unclear. So, but can I ask him to comment on why the government took the decision to invest not in Gibraltar on infrastructure or anything like that, but to go out into the international market, in effect, to be investing in the social care world in a foreign land?
0: For a simple reason, Madam Speaker, because we haven't invested in the elderly care world in a foreign land instead of investment in Gibraltar. We've invested in Gibraltar government money. We are investing in Gibraltar savings bank money. And in the United Kingdom, we have supported somebody else's investment without one penny of Gibraltarian taxpayers' money. It's that simple. So the Honourable Gentleman cannot also now try and put this through the negative filter of they've invested in the UK instead of investing in Gibraltar. We've invested in Gibraltar, and every time we invest in Gibraltar through the savings bank or through the government general account, we get told we're spending too much money, Madam Speaker. Or we get told that it's wrong that we should be using investors' money in the savings bank to invest in Gibraltar infrastructure. Although Gibraltarian investors have bought bonds in the savings bank, saying that they want the returns that will be produced from investments in Gibraltar infrastructure. So there is not one penny of the Gibraltar taxpayer that has been invested outside of Gibraltar in preference for investment in Gibraltar. Because I started my answer to him telling him that there has been no public money used for this. None. Now, Madam Speaker, he started his supplementary here by saying, for us, the Chief Minister will understand that the liability is the issue about whether or not we want to support this. I put it to him, Madam Speaker, that he is wrong to take that attitude. For the reason I already gave him in my first lengthy supplementary answer. Because we have already taken on the liability. If the Honourable Gentleman, perish the thought, were to become Chief Minister of Gibraltar tomorrow, he has this liability. And he can blame me until the cows come home. And I have no doubt he would blame me for the liability and not thank me for the cash that will be in his hand to spend in elderly care in Gibraltar, in student care in Gibraltar, in education in Gibraltar, in hospitals in Gibraltar, in health in Gibraltar. I've done the liability. I have taken that on these shoulders. He can say, Fabian, I'm going to support you. I'm going to form part of this in shaping the future and the fund and all the rest of it. But I wouldn't have done it myself. But you've done it. So now let's work together on how we shape the use of the fund. Picando el malo, if that's what they want to play at, Madam Speaker. But maybe one day, Picando might not be so bad if this fund goes the way that we think it might. It's that simple. So the liability, such as it may be, has been acquired. We'll come back to that when I can give him the answers to his earlier supplementary. Is the care world in the United Kingdom secure? Of course it is, Madam Speaker. If the Labour government wants to provide care, it's not going to take the private sector providers completely out of the equation. Creating an NHS for elderly care, which is what Andy Byrne has rightly said he wants to do, with the full support of socialists on this side of the house and liberals, no doubt, on this side of the house, is a very good thing. Because we do it in Gibraltar. And if they're going to emulate our model, that's a very good thing, Madam Speaker. And it's an issue that's been pending for many years. He's not the first Prime Minister to say that he's going to tackle this. The Honourable Theresa May's whole general election campaign came unstuck when she said she was going to deal with it. The Honourable Member remember the nothing has changed speech after her proposals had been considered. I very much hope that Prime Minister Burnham will be able to do what he says he wants to do in relation to care. I don't think that means it's the end of the private care world. Neither do I think that that means that the UK government will immediately be able to spring up the number of beds necessary to be able to provide this care. They'll need to buy the care themselves. Much of the care that is provided through these care homes is already provided to the public sector in the UK. So these are private care homes, but much of what we do in these private care homes is to sell beds to local authorities, who then provide the private care to the people who come within the parameters that they have to have the private care, the elderly care provided by the public sector. So in that world, it is much more likely that we are going to have the very stable client, that is the local authority, funded through central government in the United Kingdom. Or a potential sale of the portfolio, which will produce more cash for the sovereign wealth fund sooner than having to wait for the growth. And then we might invest in a different sector. Or what are care homes today might become homes for immigrants in the United Kingdom, where the primary obliger is also the state. Honourable members will have read that this is one of the biggest growth areas in the United Kingdom. One of the people, some of the people who are making the most money are the people who run the places where illegal immigrants are kept in the United Kingdom whilst their asylum applications are dealt with. Or student digs, or other of the very many opportunities that a sophisticated economy like the United Kingdom presents, but none of which suggest any potential for loss when you own this number of properties in the United Kingdom. I mean, the Honourable Gentleman want to ask me whether I think that the United Kingdom economy is going to collapse. I don't think the United Kingdom economy is going to collapse. It's going to grow more, it's going to grow less. That's where the argument is in the United Kingdom. The United Kingdom is one of the G7 economies. It therefore is not going to expropriate property from investors into the United Kingdom. So there's none of that risk, Madam Speaker. So if liability is the issue, I refer the Honourable Gentleman to what I said before, because I really don't think that liability should be the issue for them. Liability can be the issue on whether or not they want to go out there to say that they would have done this. Might want to say that they didn't. They wouldn't have done this. That's fine. But it's done. Picardo did it. Let's now sit together to marshal the fruit of what Picardo did, so that it's fruit for all of our children, our elderly and vulnerable, going forward. Yet, malo soy yo. I'm used to it, Madam Speaker.
1: Is the government considering other projects, actively considering projects right now in that would be invested in? I say, look, you use the word invested in a loose sense, obviously. Because of the explanation he's given, but in other areas, in this kind of sovereign wealth fund structure, the one that hasn't still been set up, but in using the surplus created by this structure, is the government actively considering or considering any other projects, and if so, in what area? And does the Chief Minister think that it's correct, in principle, having done this first project, to in effect create additional liabilities, which would be the effect of getting into other things outside Gibraltar's shores, because and he'll say I've led the risk, but in effect what you're doing is creating a financial situation where the government is acting almost as if it's in the private market and not using surpluses, because this structure was not built on surpluses. This structure may create surpluses for a future sovereign wealth fund, but the structure itself and the liabilities it is securing is not built on surpluses. So is it right in principle for the government not to use surpluses? This is not Norway with huge surpluses with a sovereign wealth fund and using cash, excess cash it has that it doesn't know what to do with, so it's investing for the people of Norway. This is a structure that is not built on surpluses yet. It may create surpluses. Is it right in principle that the government should, given the context, the public finances context in Gibraltar, should be doing this, which might incur liabilities, which might involve us in litigation in the United Kingdom High Court? Is it right in principle that a government should be doing that? Is that being conservative?
0: Yes, it is right in principle. That is why I took the decision. I am not a conservative. I am a socialist, Madam Speaker. I would have thought he has known that. I believe it is absolutely right in principle. I believe it is the right thing to do. I believe it is the right investment for our children's future. And the Honourable Gentleman keeps getting the structure wrong. I'm sure not intentionally. This is not about surpluses of the government general account. The surpluses of the government general account in Gibraltar are put into other rainy day funds. They are put, some of it, into the Gibraltar Community Care, a lot of it, a huge amount of it, held today in the reserve of the savings bank instead of being moved into the government general account. I mean, the next chief minister could, like this, have an £85 million surplus if she had a break-even budget, because she's got £85 million that she can take from the reserve of the savings bank into the consolidated fund, and Bob's your uncle, there's your £85 million surplus. Another thing she could do is that she could direct that all a part of the reserve of the savings bank should be moved to the sovereign wealth fund vehicle that we would establish. But that's not what we're talking about here. This is about creating cash for the government from something outside of the government, where what the government contributes is its credit rating, but not money. And yes, you might say by contributing your credit rating, at some stage you might be called upon to provide money. But I have already explained that we are insured against that in one of the structures, and that we have a pot of cash to act as insurance against that in the other structure. And so therefore, however much you might want to create the specter of potential liability and risk, you are doing so without having regard to the reality that it's very unlikely that the government of Gibraltar is ever going to have to put its hand for a penny in respect of these liabilities. And if there is a risk of that, Picaldo el malo. Fabian Picaldo did it, Madam Speaker. Fabian Picaldo takes the responsibility for having done it. And then when there's a huge pile of cash, those who said Picaldo el malo might say Picaldo wasn't so malo after all. Right? And if there's litigation in the High Court in London, Madam Speaker, I can understand that a passerby in the piazza who has never stepped into a courtroom might shiver at the thought, but that one of Her Majesty's leading counsel addressing another before a former judge should think that that is just par for the course. There may be litigation in the future, we never know. Somebody might fall out of a bed and might take action against one of the operating companies. Who knows, Madam Speaker? But will that vitiate the structure or affect the profitability of the structure? No, I don't think so. It's very unlikely. But if the Honourable Gentleman likes, we can scare everyone out there, not just with reference to High Court actions. We can talk about liquidations if the Honourable Gentleman likes. We can talk about rampant inflation, which might increase the rent to such an extent it might be difficult to fund from the numbers of income, the amount of income that we have. Of course all that can happen. Even if all of that happens, this is a robust model that is unlikely to ever lead the government of Gibraltar to ever have to put its hand into the taxpayers' pocket to fund this. But let me offer the Honourable Gentleman another calming, soothing thought. Apart from the insurance for 15 years in one structure and the pile of cash in the rest of the structure, apart from the fact that it's very unlikely for all of those reasons that the value is ever going to be such that there'll be any problem here, Honourable Gentleman needs to remember, I've already told him there's £6.5 million of what he calls surplus, wrong reference, profit, correct reference, to put into the special purpose vehicle that will be labelled the Sovereign Wealth Fund. And next year, another £6.5 million. And the next year after that, another £6.5 million. And the next year after that, another £6.5 million. Or more, because inflation will rise, and that will gain interest. So let's say that this only survives for 10 years. In 10 years' time, if there's a problem in the first portfolio, you've got the insurance, so there shouldn't be any difficulty. In 10 years' time, if it's in the second or third portfolio, you've got the pile of cash in the second and third portfolio. In 10 years' time, you'll have £65 million at least in the sovereign wealth fund pot, and you'll have the value of the properties and the reduced liability against those properties, because I've told the Honourable Gentleman, it's self-amortizing over the period. So the properties will be worth a lot more. 10-year increase in value of property in the United Kingdom, that's not bad. I mean, conservative estimations is to value that growth at 3%. In 10 years, the value of the properties will be 30% more. The liability against the properties will be one-third almost down. So you'll have paid down one-third of the liability in respect of the properties. You will have had in your pocket £65 million. Madam Speaker, honourable members will remember the fantastic Pixar movie Monsters, Inc. We can all go to the school for scaring, or we can look at the fact that this is actually a properly structured, as risk-free as possible opportunity. The liability and risk for which I take on my political shoulders, that is very likely to produce a lot of cash and a lot of value for the people of Gibraltar going forward. I know it's hard when you're in a position to say, well, that's not bad. I wish I'd done that. I'm not asking them to do that. I'm asking them to say, look, Picardo took on this liability. We might not have. I mean, honourable members are conservative. They're not socialists. But the socialists did it. We'll be happy to be there to help them ensure that the pot of gold keeps growing, and we'll insist that it is managed conservatively. So be it.
1: Well, I don't know why the honourable member recoils from the word conservative. The reason I asked, I said, I put my question in those terms is because he was assuring me before the break that everything about the structure was conservative. And he's the one who did it, the socialist Picardo, who did the conservative, investment. And so that's why I was probing. Doesn't need to get defensive and twitchy about being conservative. It's not bad in life sometimes to be conservative. You know, it means that people will have their money, the taxpayer, etc. Can I ask him about, because look, I mean, he says, look, in this cataclysmic scenario, if it only lasts 10 years, well, we know that he said that the, we do know from information that these are monies under bonds that have been issued right through to 2060. So in effect, that's the life of the structure, the investment, whatever. Can I ask him, because I'm not sure if I took an accurate note, but did I understand him to say that there is no early route to termination? There's no kind of exit clauses? Did I misunderstand him? Can he just perhaps give me that information again if I didn't understand it? I'm trying to understand whether the government has an ability to get out of the structure at any given moment, and if so, how, doing what, and is there a penalty in doing so?
0: Speaker, I gave that in the context of my first answer. Going back to read that part, I think is unnecessarily onerous for both of us. Can I suggest that he looks at that when the answer is published? I can let him have my written version of the answer at the end so he can see what I said.
1: Can he at least confirm, if I may? I will go back to that. I mean, it was a long answer, and obviously it's impossible to take a note of everything he said because we don't have it in front of us. So can he confirm at least this, without looking at the detail, that there is in principle an exit mechanism for the government? Is that so?
0: Yes, Madam Speaker, and I explained the terms of it, which is the usual thing that you would expect to see.
1: And can I ask him then about the question on the introduction? So my honourable colleague, Mr. Clinton, asked who introduced the government to the concept. And as in my note, he rattled off a number of well-known entities, law firms and accountants and so on. But but presumably those lawyers and accountants were advisors for different people. What we are really asking, and I'm not sure we got the answer to, is who approached the government with this idea? Presumably this didn't come from the government. Presumably someone approached the government with this idea of asking the government to accept the primary liability in this structure of care homes in England. So who was that?
0: Madam Speaker, the ultimate beneficial owners that I referred to in the context of my first answer.
1: So the ultimate beneficial owners of Deere Capital are the ones who first spoke to the government about this concept. I see, I understand. And those ultimate beneficial owners are the government. I think the Honourable Chief Minister said he are identified in the joint venture agreements. Is he in a position to say who those people are or not?
0: I'm in the position to say that we know who they are, but not to throw their names across the floor of the House. The Honourable Gentleman will know that we have been working with many different options in relation to a potential future care home in Gibraltar. That's how we came across each other, that's why they're in that sector.
1: And would he be willing to tell me behind the Speaker's chair who those ultimate beneficial owners are?
0: Yes, Madam Speaker, I have no difficulty with that, but before I talk about them across the floor of the House, I should get their consent to do so, but I'm very happy to tell the Honourable Gentleman across the behind the Speaker's chair.
1: Can I ask him whether anyone independently assessed the structure, the concept that was being put to the government? Because he meets the ultimate beneficial owners of Deere Capital, and of course this structure is set up in phases, if I can put it that way, because clearly I think it was the financial secretary who was appointed first, but I may be wrong. Let me just check my notes. The financial secretary was first appointed a director of Hartford on the 2nd of July 2024. And then the chief secretary becomes a director of some of the Deere Capital entities in September 25. So the meeting with the Deere Capital people would have been when, more or less? So I'm trying to understand the chronology, yes, the initial meeting, the chronology, and the sort of conceptual thinking time, the reflective time of the government until these things happened.
0: I already told the House, Madam Speaker, in my first answer that it was in late 2023.
1: And can I ask what... You also asked... Yeah, well, I'm just going to... I didn't sort of articulate it, but can I just ask it All right.
0: He said whether we had been independently advised, and I told the House in my first answer that the advice had been underpinned by independent advice and due diligence by PricewaterhouseCoopers for financial analysis and by Knight Frank for property valuations. Madam Speaker, I understand he thinks Pricewaterhouse are quite a good firm.
1: I think they're both very good firms, I'm sure, like Hass Hands is a very good firm as well. Yes, Tri is a good firm. Not my firm, but very good firm.
2: Very uncomfortable when you agree across the side of the House, or perhaps.
1: Well, we can do more marketing. I'm trying to understand. So are these firms providing advice to the government or to Deere Capital? So are they instructed by the government to provide independent advice or not?
0: No, Madam Speaker, I said independent advice.
1: I'm just trying to understand who instructed them to provide the advice. Well, I mean, Chief Minister, I assume, was quite intimately involved, presumably in at least the political instruction of saying, look, I've had this concept put before me. clearly it's interesting to the government, but there are issues here, structural issues we need to overcome, hence why presumably it takes a while for these things to happen. But I would like there to be independent advice to the government, and that doesn't mean that the guy coming to see me should get the advice. I want to get my own separate advice. Am I understanding that the advice that was obtained was advice for the government and not by Dear Capital?
0: I don't have the contracting letter with Price Waterhouse and with Knight Frank here. So the reason I'm not able to tell the Honourable Gentleman is because it's not impossible that the entity that we are all in was the one that took the advice, so that it was independent advice to the entity, not to the government and not to Dear Capital, but to the group, about what we were going to acquire to confirm the values, the role of rent, et cetera, which is what one would expect to see. So I'm not able to give that answer, but the government is satisfied that it is advised not by those who are seeking to obtain our support, but independently of that, in respect of the resilience of the structures that we have entered into, by the entities that I have referred to as having given independent advice.
1: And can I ask him, obviously he's going to come back to me on the issue of the amount of liabilities, but can I go back to the scenarios on where that payment deed could be triggered? Obviously we haven't seen it, but I'm trying to understand the scenarios, because he's previously explained that there is a cascade of issues and they are almost buffers before you get to that. But in what circumstances is there a scenario where there's a trigger of the government's obligation under the payment deed? Can I understand that?
0: I don't have the payment deed here, Madam Speaker, but payment deeds are uniformly effective when there is non-payment. So if the structure does not produce the income, then we have to ensure that the income is there. Of course, they will also have the usual clauses in about liquidation, etc. So if there were to be a liquidation of an entity in the structure, which were to be a forced liquidation of an entity in the structure, it's very likely that the payment deed might require us to remain as primary obliger. But you know, the payment deeds are usually quite clear about the fact that they are designed to protect a particular income in a particular period, and that's what you're called upon to ensure is provided.
1: And can I ask him about the whole issue of the guarantee and the payment deeds? Because he confirms that the government has received legal advice that there was no need to trigger Section 9 of the Public Finance and Control and Audit Act. Now, Section 9, of course, requires that if the government is going to enter into a guarantee involving financial liability, it needs a resolution of the House and so on. That section seems to me to be there. The purpose of that section seems to me to be there to protect the acquisition of greater liabilities without a resolution of this House. And he says, I've got the legal advice that says that's secondary liability, and because this is primary liability, then it doesn't trigger the section under the Act. But does he not agree with me that a primary liability is much more proximate than a secondary liability, in which case our statute protects us against secondary liabilities being acquired without a resolution of the House, but not primary liabilities? Does he agree? It seems to drive a coach and horses through the spirit of the section.
0: I agree entirely, Madam Speaker, that our statute is designed to protect us against the acquisition of secondary liabilities without a resolution, but not primary liabilities, for a simple reason. The thing that protects us against primary liabilities being obtained or signed up for by a government is a thing called a general election. The general election decides who makes the executive decisions on behalf of the people of Gibraltar, and we have taken plenty of them. In fact, we've taken primary liabilities for in the region of £750 million each year. And we've come to the House and we've said, £750 million we're going to spend. And the House has said, OK. We've signed a lot of contracts in the past 15 years. This is another one of the contracts that we have signed as primary obligors. Now, should we decide to come here, or rather, should we decide to support the borrowing of Keith Asopaldi, then Keith Asopaldi is doing the borrowing. We have to come here and say, look, Mr. Asopaldi has borrowed this amount. We haven't borrowed it because we have the executive power and authority to borrow. He's borrowed it, but we're going to support him because he's a good egg, he's good for the money, and we think we should support him. That we can only do with a resolution of this House. But the Honourable Gentleman needs to realise, when I last came to the House, when I first came to the House this after the summer, I laid on the table the borrowing with NatWest Bank of £500 million. As primary obliger, I didn't need to ask the House's permission. And that's not a guarantee. That's primary obliger. The Financial Secretary advised, the Cabinet took the decision, the Chief Secretary signed. Because it's a particular type of borrowing, we're required to lay it in the House. This one is another type of primary potential borrowing, or liability, not borrowing, it's potential liability, we're entitled to sign up for it. And Section 9 is not about that. It's about, the reason Section 9 is there is because the government's pocket should never be used to support a third party's pocket without the House being told about it. Here, it's our pocket involved. We're the primary obligers, and we get the benefit of being the primary obligers because we will have the $6.5 billion a year, the growth in the value of the asset, and the benefit of that pot of gold that we will create and hopefully at the end of this debate agree to shape together. I don't mean debate today. I mean discussion across the board, right? So that's why we're primary obligers here. This is not a guarantee to enable somebody else to do a transaction in which they get the benefit and we don't, which is what the guarantee would be about. So the section in the Borrowing Powers Act is exactly the right one.
1: Can I ask him about the sort of structure as it works now, the operational structure, in terms of the governance? Because Chief Minister has said in his original answer that there are directors on the board of the joint venture companies. It's clearly a complex structure. Some of the companies, I believe, are registered here in Gibraltar. Some of them are registered on our research in England. But how does it work at sort of at operational level, this structure? The financial secretary, chief secretary are on different boards, but are those the decision-making boards and if so, how does that work? Because clearly this is a structure that owns care home business. I'm not expecting the government to be present on the boards that are running their care homes. Clearly that's a different issue. Mm-hmm. But at the top level, in respect of which financial obligations may arise, operationally, how is that working? Who is on these boards representing the government, and how does the government envisage that?
0: Madam Speaker, I don't mean to be obstructive, neither do I think the Honourable Gentleman wants to simply extend this session unnecessarily. All of that data is already in what I said. I said what they can do in each of those boards. I talked about where we have vetoes, where we have oversight, where we have control, where we are having administrative and financial oversight, attending board meetings, reviewing management accounts and financial information, able to refer matters to the cabinet, seek appropriate legal and financial advice, where we have the vetoes, et cetera, et cetera. So that's in what I said. I know I said a lot, but and I know the Honourable Gentleman will not want to ask me to repeat things which I've already said, because he'll be able to look back at this in slower order.
1: I want him to repeat it. So on veto rights, if he tells me that he was specific about in what circumstances those veto rights would be triggered, then I won't ask him. But if it's not in his answer, then perhaps he could articulate it a bit more. Let me just pause there in case, so he can check.
0: So I've talked about the types of instances where veto rights occur. I mean, I haven't set them all out. I think it would require a legal treatise for me to set out where there would be legal rights of veto, et cetera, et cetera, under the agreements that we have. But there are certain veto rights, et cetera. So perhaps I can ask honourable members to look up what I said in detail and to ask me specifically if they like, online or offline. I mean, I hope we'll be able to advance this before the next meeting, with them, if necessary, writing to me or us meeting, to be able to give them a more detail, perhaps even some of the detail we can't give in public, which we can share.
1: Well, I mean, we're in the Chief Minister's hands, because, without repeating what I said earlier, once he gets consent and there's more can be more disclosure, then, of course, we can discuss issues once we've had an opportunity to scrutinise the legal documentation, because, of course, he's got a position of knowledge, we don't, and it's difficult for us to form a more specific view beyond asking questions on this, but of course we are prepared to have that discussion to understand the issues, because we come at this from the hopefully common view of trying to understand it, because there are concerns that we have. Simply put like that. Can I ask him, he has said to the House that he's instructed that a structure be set up. Who does he envisage would be on the governing board of this structure? And I know he's invited us in the future to be on it. But what I'm saying is, today, I mean, if the Sovereign Wealth Fund, if the instructions that he has given are carried out now, and this Sovereign Wealth Fund SPV is set up, funded by what he calls profits and I call surpluses loosely, because what I mean by that is that under the Santiago principles, as is quite clear, the explanation of what a sovereign wealth fund is funded by loosely surpluses of government, doesn't need to be revenue. What I mean is it's cash available for the government. That SPV would be considering, presumably, further projects. Now, who does he envisage would be on the governance board and the decision makers there? He has already indicated that the minister with responsibility for the Sovereign Wealth Fund is Chief Minister. But presumably, this would be political decisions taken on advice of a governance board that may include politicians, may include experts and so on, but can he perhaps give us a bit more information about how he would envisage that?
0: So, Madam Speaker, I think I've shared my thinking in this respect, but I would expect that we would want to have on the board a current financial secretary, perhaps a former financial secretary, a current chief secretary, perhaps a former chief secretary, a current chief minister, perhaps a former chief minister, and a current leader of the opposition and a nominee from the opposition, and then some potential subject matter experts on investment. And I don't necessarily agree with him that this is the type of fund that would be used to fund projects necessarily, because I think that the way that I see it, but again, a chief minister can take a different view. I think we have funding for projects, and Sir Joe gave quite a masterclass yesterday about how that is structured. And this is more about a different type of management, a different type of money management approach, so that you see money growth, right? That might include investment in directly in projects. I mean, I would have thought that we would be buying more derivatives rather than direct investment in projects. But look, the advice may be that there are some projects on which the money is better invested than in some derivatives. Yeah. But the investment board, so to speak, the management board of the fund, would be that sort of management board. And that's why I think that you would have the balance to ensure that the money is managed in a way that is never going to see it frittered away, and that it is grown considerably so that it is the type of size of pot that we have never had before. That's why I say it's the rainy day fund of rainy day funds.
1: And does he agree that once this SPV is set up, this falls within the purview of the principal auditor?
0: Very likely, Madam Speaker. I don't see why it should not. I mean, in fact, maybe there should be a principal auditor on the board and a former principal auditor also on the board to add to the approach that we take.
1: But he doesn't think, if I understood him, that the current structure falls within the purview of the principal auditor. Is that correct?
0: Because, Madam Speaker, the current structure is out with of the oil field is not in Gibraltar. Yeah, the ownership of the oil field as it is at the moment is not in the purview of the principal auditor. Bringing it into the type of fund that we're talking about, and it's not simply because first you have to know that you've hit oil, that it's producing oil, that you can refine the oil and you can sell the oil, and then when you start to have a trickle of cash you can talk about creating the labeled SPV. We've now got it, we've established it, now we have to do the labeled SPV. I think the labeled SPV is the thing that is in jurisdiction. In other territories, they all say on island. We're not an island, but in jurisdiction, yeah? And therefore can be subjected to the purview of the principal auditor, which I think would be another very good thing in the context of the type of money management that I would like to see in respect of this fund.
1: Can I ask him about fees? Because my honourable colleague, Mr. Clinton, asked about fees, and he said there had been all fees were met at closing. He said from the transaction closing, but to make the point that there was no sort of cash payout by the government, but well. That may be so. The sort of they were met from the transactions closing, presumably from the release of funds and so on. But is there a breakdown of what those fees were? Because some of the fees presumably were to the account of the government, even if there wasn't a sort of positive cash exit from the consolidated fund or anything like that. There was presumably, because it's a joint venture in part, there was some of the fees were to the account of the government, weren't they?
0: Some of the fees will have been for the account of the government, yes. I don't have the breakdown of the fees because they haven't involved the disbursement of public money at all, but I'm sure I can also share that with the Honourable Gentleman when we meet, and as I hope we will.
1: Yes, well, and if he doesn't have a breakdown, does he have a total of what those fees are? I mean, my honourable colleague, Mr. Clinton, did ask about the fees, so I'm trying to find which number of question that was, because... No, I'm just trying to understand, because these are to the account of the government.
0: Not to the account of the government in the sense that they're not public monies that have been paid. But yes, that total will exist. I don't have it, Madam Speaker, because it is engulfed with all the other monies that were paid for all the other parties in respect of all the fees. And honourable members have been involved in commercial transactions of this type. I know because I've done some with the Honourable Mr. Bossino, where he's given opinion. And you know, it's the most common thing in the world that the fees are paid on drawdown, from the drawdown. In this context, there's been absolutely no fees paid by the Gibraltar taxpayer.
1: He says they're not paid, but they are paid in the sense that they are to the account of the government. There's not a positive payment out of the consolidated fund, but they're deemed settled from the funds that are released. They are therefore to the account of the government. I'm trying to understand what the figure was that was to the account of the government. If he doesn't have that, I would be grateful if that figure could be provided to me.
0: Okay.
1: Madam Speaker, then I think the Chief Minister said in his original answer as well that he was not aware that Bloomberg describes the loan notes as guaranteed by the government. What we have seen in our research is precisely that there is that type of information from Bloomberg in when you do research on the issue, the government of Gibraltar are described as guarantor now, and that is information available in the market, as it were. So what my honourable colleague asked is, given that, and given that the legal advice that the Chief Minister has received is that it isn't a guarantee, will the government then correct the public record?
0: Yes, madam, and Bloomberg should consider itself corrected by the things I've said today. There are absolutely no circumstances in which a primary obliger under a deed can be called a guarantor.
1: Madam Speaker, I'm sure Bloomberg are listening avidly to the proceedings of this House. It wouldn't be the first time, I'm sure. Can I ask, I'm just flicking through the rest of it, because in case I've left anything out,

0: So, there are two joint venture entities, Gibraltar joint venture entities, that are that form part of the different structures in relation to Hartford's. So in Graham Care and Select Care, the government is using Gibraltar Investment Holdings, which is a Gibraltar government wholly owned entity. But in respect of Hartford, the government is using Community Initiatives, which is the charity which the father of the house has used on other matters which he deems to be part of the National Economic Plan. The Chief Minister has indicated that the assets held by Community Initiatives, i.e. the profit received, are held on trust for the government. Was Community Initiatives used for a particular reason? Is it because chronologically that project was used first before the idea developed and then it migrated to Investment Holdings? I mean, what was the rationale of using an entity which the father of the house on occasion has tried to distance the government from, as if it's got nothing to do with me, it's got its own separate board and decision making? What would be the purpose of doing that through Community Initiatives?
1: Well, Madam Speaker, much like Gibraltar Community Care Trust is entirely independent, as the Honourable Member I know will support and accept, and Gibraltar Community Initiatives is entirely independent. Gibraltar Community Care Trust nonetheless receives huge amount of monies from the government every year. I nominated GCI as the party that should receive the potential benefits that might be accrued in the initial period, because I wanted to make sure, the Honourable Gentleman, perhaps having been a minister, might understand this, but he was never Minister for Finance, so perhaps he doesn't understand it quite as I do, that I didn't want it to come into the government general account, because I felt if it did, it would simply be lost. And that's why I want to create a freestanding entity for the purpose of the management of this money. And I asked that it should be nominated to GCI, and it should be held by GCI on trust for the government in the event that the government wanted to nominate another party. We can, of course, nominate to the structure that from now on it goes to a new entity, and we can ask GCI to please also put it into the entity that we create, or we can take the view that the amount already paid to GCI stays in GCI and it's just future payments that go into the Sovereign Wealth Fund. Doesn't affect or vitiate the independence of GCI in the same way that honourable members will want to agree with me. The independence of Gibraltar Community Care Trust is not in any way affected by the fact it's received hundreds of millions of pounds from the taxpayer since its inception in the 1990s.
0: And in relation to why it took so long, we say, I don't use that pejoratively. You may view it that way, but it took so long in this sense that the Honourable Chief Minister meets the UBOs or Deer Capital in late 23. But by the summer of 24, the financial secretary is already appointed on our board. So clearly things are progressing quite a lot. And then it seems that all the

0: Madam Speaker, perhaps I'm ready to admit things now that I might not have admitted in other moments in my career. But I can't work 23 hours a day like Joe. You can squeeze 16, 18 out of me, but you don't get much more, if I'm making sense. The blooming Deputy Chief Minister was insisting to me that we had to finish this thing called a treaty with the European Union. There were other transactions on the table to also be done, which required our attention. Honourable members insisted I come to this House on average once a month to answer their questions. Then I had to deliver a couple of budgets in that period. For a very large part of that time, I'm very sorry to say, I was a single father, not anymore. So, Madam Speaker, there just weren't enough hours in the day. But I thought this was a very good thing. Partners that we have in this field were very keen that I should make the statement. I needed to see the statement that was going to be made. It needed to be approved. It's a sensitive thing. Of course, it was going to result in questions from opposition members. Thereafter, I wanted to ensure that we could together shape the future of this fund. Not an easy thing to do, Madam Speaker. I wish I'd been able to do it sooner, but, you know, I've reluctantly come to the view in my mid-50s that I have to accept that I'm human.
1: It was remiss of me not to congratulate him, by the way, for members of this House, on this side of the House, that he is no longer a single father, may I say. So I give him our congratulations on that. Sorry?
2: Yes.
1: Well, all right. I didn't know Madam Speaker had not just officiated, but been the reason why the wedding had happened.
3: But taking it to a different level now, perhaps we... I performed a public duty.
1: Very good. Can I ask him, again, I'm not sure he gave me this, but he might have done in his long answer, but in respect of the question on where the revenue was, as I understood it, the revenue is parked in, the revenue received would be parked in, if it's not already parked, in either the joint venture entity or in our side of it, when I say our Gibraltar side, in community initiatives held on trust for the government, and in Gibraltar Investment Holdings. Is that where it is, and is the money that stems from this structure in Gibraltar or held somewhere else?
0: Madam Speaker, as I understand it, the accounts of Gibraltar Investment Holdings are in Gibraltar.

0: He said in relation to the question on whether he could identify the international partners of that he referenced in his New Year's message, that I took a note that it was dear capital and associated entities. So did that mean that the associated entities mean associated to this structure and this project? Is that what he meant?
1: Yes, Madam Speaker, these are cascading groups of companies, as he has seen, the Hartford Group, the Grant Care Group, the Select Group. Those are all companies. He's seen the names of them because I've referred to them in my statement, and I think I referred to some of them in the course of my budget address as well.

Madam Speaker, not, well, I mean, I put this in this way, whether I've stood up for this reason. Clearly, there's a lot to digest in respect of the long answer the Honourable Member has given. It may be that there are issues that we would like to probe stemming from that answer, and I would be

0: grateful if the Chief Minister were to confirm, were to confirm that he is content to receive questions on this subject, obviously subject to Madam Speaker, when we are able to consider that. And I don't know if he has received the information from those listening in respect of the quantification of the liability as of this year, at least, the quantification of the liability under the structure.
1: Thank you, Madam Speaker. I mean, the invitation I made to the Honourable Gentleman is such that I expect that we want to be in touch with each other and meeting to have the further information so that the Honourable Members opposite can make the decision of whether or not they accept my invitation. So I expect that we will want to do that as much outside of this House as in this House in future. Madam Speaker, I was right to point to the fact that the insurance is what tells you what the liability is. So in the context of the Hertford Care portfolio, I indicated that the insurance was 5.85 million this year, and that is the rent that is due in respect of Hertford this year. The amount goes up index linked, and so does the insurance liability. And in respect of the Graham and Select portfolios, the liability is 22.5 million in each year. That's why the reserve is 24.2 million this year and will need to continue to increase to ensure it's always ahead of the liability that there is year on year in respect of that portfolio.
0: To see if I've understood that, in relation to Graham and Select, is that 22.5 total in respect of both of them, or 22.5 each?
1: That's the total. So it's rent of 10.5 million in Graham, 12 million in Select rent. Yeah, that's what makes the 22.5 million that I referred to. Rent, yeah.
0: So as it stands, so if I've understood the explanation properly, you're talking about a figure of about 28.4 million, 28.4 million now, which would be index linked for the length of the facility. Is that correct?
1: Yes, with an insurance in respect of each of those and a cash deposit in excess of that in for Hertford, the insurance, and for Graham and for Select, a cash deposit in the structure in excess of that each year. So fully protected against that becoming a liability that requires the government to put its hand in its pocket. But that's a liability, the risk I have taken, whatever happens going forward, with the make-whole payment that you have to make to get out if you want to get out. So,
0: again, to be clear, taking the notional 28.4 now, this is not a figure that increases in some kind of multiplier formula under the contract. The only increase to that 28.4 is an indexation according to inflation or something like that. There's nothing else. There's no multiplier to this figure. Is that correct?
1: Exactly, Madam Speaker, because there is no landlord that's going to put the rent up. The rent is the way that you pay the liability for the acquisition cost of the properties. So it's calculated on a curve with the inflation being relevant to how the liabilities might fluctuate and giving you the payments over the period, but not with any other multiplier or any third party sitting across the table saying, ah, I'm going to put the rent up. That doesn't exist. There's no one on the other side of the table that can put the rent up. The document sets out what the rent is going to be and how it's going to increase for the full period of the structure.
0: I understand. But this is, so this is rent indexed for a year, rising by that inflation, say, or in the other rate. But if there's default in rent payments, then of course the primary obligation lies with the government, and presumably the holder of the property which is rented will look to the government for the length of those leases. Would I be correct in that? And I understand all the sort of cascades he's put to it, that this is not going to happen for the, but am I understanding the structure that you're in effect underwriting under the payment deed the payment of the rent, the primary obligation, whatever the rent is, say 28 million index linked, if for whatever reason X doesn't pay, you are in effect in the shoes of X for the length of those property arrangements. Am I correct in that or not? Hence the 2060 date.
1: He's almost correct, but he's not correct. Our obligation is to pay. That's why we're primary obliger. We're not guaranteeing that somebody else will pay and we will pick it up. But the structure pays. So we're very relaxed about this because the structure produces that cash in excess of that cash. And our liability hand in pocket would only be for shortfall. Now, the Honourable Gentleman can say it's 28.4 million and the 28.4 million may fail to be paid next year. And if the insurance were to fail, and if you had also spent the 24 million that you have in cash because you decided to spend it, even though the whole design and the structure is set out that you cannot spend it, because it has to be there, then you would have to pay 28.4 million. If the 28.4 million were not produced, but that would mean that every person who was paying to be there has not paid to be there. They've all disappeared. Because the money for payment comes in, and the structure produces much more than 28.4 million. And so the circumstance that the Honourable Gentleman might wish to create in people's head, if you go back to Monsters, Inc. and the School for Scaring, is one that is so unlikely, not just because of the insurance, not just because of the pot of cash that you have, but because you actually have also the production of income in the structure. And very unlikely that you would ever be left with no income. I mean, a more likely scenario is you might say, look, this year the structure has produced 27.9 million instead of 28.4 million. But you've got 25 million already in cash in the structure, and you've got the insurance if it's in the Hartford part. You know, the chances that the whole 28.4 million is not produced in the year are almost zero, as close to zero as could be. Be one elderly person still paying for a bed, and at least. So I would encourage the Honourable Member not to say the liability is there for 28.4 million index linked times 35, because that is so outside the realms of possibility that anybody who said that, I'm not suggesting the Honourable Member will, would in effect be seeking to mislead the public. Not just because of the insurance, not just because of the pot of cash available, not just because of the value of the real estate that can be sold if you get yourself into this position in order to pay off, but because the whole of the 28.4 million not being available is hugely unlikely. Because the whole structure would have to produce nothing in any particular year, and that, even if you are below 53%, is very unlikely. So if you get to 53% occupancy, you're still producing 28.4 million. If you get to 52% occupancy, you're producing 28.3 million. If you get to 51% occupancy, you're still producing 28.1 million. You failed to have your occupancy level provide for your rent, but not for all of it. It's not that when you get to 52%, the structure produces zero, and you have to find 28.4 million that year from the cash or from the insurance or from the sale of property. And remember that we're at 93% at the moment. And that is producing more cash to keep in the structure, so that if you ever got to the stage where you didn't have the income, you have more income in the structure to pay. So, I mean, Madam Speaker, I mean, given that he said it's his last supplementary, I'll give him this. He's convinced me. I've done a very conservative thing. I've had a very conservative investment. If you use the small C for non-risky investment rather than the big C of politically conservative.
0: It was going to be my last supplementary, but and this is not Monsters, Inc., but and I'm not, again, I'm not, it's not scaring people, but it's 28 million a year that in effect is being underwritten against an assessment of risk, and so something may never happen. But that's the situation from now till the end of the structure, which is 2060, and there is a certain mathematics there which can amount to a very big figure, not without intending to scare people. That is a reality, and I understand that the Chief Minister has given his own assessment based on a much bigger degree of knowledge that we have on this side of the House, after discussions with people on the investment and so on and the structure. But the reality is that the government has entered into a commercial arrangement which does underwrite as a primary obligation a significant sum. It may not be the headline figure of 500 million, because he's explained that it isn't that, and he's explained it's the rent, it's the, in effect, we're talking about the 28 million per year, index linked, but it's for the life of the facility, whatever that is, and then you're hoping, I don't use it as a pejorative word, but you are hoping that nothing happens, that everything works, that you are servicing the community, that the care homes are thriving, that the cascade works, and that, you know, the institutions that are running these care homes don't enter into difficulties that require step-ins. And if there are step-ins, well, then, yes, there may be litigation, but I suppose the government can take the view, well, you know, we can fight it out and protect our liability through various mechanisms, and it will be lower that way. Again, it's a judgment call. So, but it seems to me that the structure, even though the Chief Minister describes in that way, is potentially of a big liability because of the life of the facility and the order of it.
1: I suppose the question is, doesn't he agree? And I don't, Madam Speaker, for an obvious reason, which I've already explained ad nauseum. Even if you get below the occupancy level that you need to produce the 28.4 million index linked, the chances that you're going to get to producing zero are highly, highly remote. So remote that in the models that one would look at, this is not likely to ever happen. There are circumstances in which you might say, well, we're no longer doing care homes, we're doing something else. I gave him those examples, right? But it's extraordinarily remote, Madam Speaker. Extraordinarily remote. And he can get up there and say, look, he's taken on the liability of £28.4 million for 35 years. Because that's what I've told him. And that's what I told the House when I did my budget address. But he also has to balance the fact that apropos of nothing in cash, apropos of nothing in cash, we have already got 6.5 million and 20% of 722 million. That's what we have now. That's what we have now, right? 722 million minus 544 million. Next year, there'll be even less, right? So in 10 years, it'll be not 722 million, but more likely 850 million against more likely 450 million and 65 million in cash. And in 20 years, Madam Speaker, it'll be likely 130 million in cash, 1 billion in value, and 250 million of liability. And Madam Speaker, I can tell the people of Gibraltar that I decided, because in the end, the decision rested with me, to do this. I can tell them I decided to do this. And he can tell them he would not have decided to do this. Perhaps he never would. And when this goes well, and I'm 89 and he's 93, we can sit together and he can say, Tenía razón, Pichón. Y yo decía, hombre, gracias, Picha. Sorry, thank you, Keith, I meant. You know, I mean, because, Madam Speaker, it's done. It is done. The liability element is acquired. I made the decision for good reason. Let's just try and work together now to ensure that the 130 million, which will then grow to 200 million, to 250 million, to 400 million, that the capital value, which will be close to, you know, potentially half a billion, is managed in a proper way so that none of the political parties in Gibraltar, which in 35 years' time is unlikely to potentially include any of us here, except perhaps a joke, right, have properly managed this fund in a way that means that we have a pot of sovereign wealth gold forever, a financial backbone for our community. And, you know, if ever in 1 year the structure doesn't produce 28.4 million index linked in that year, such as it may be, I'm very relaxed about the fact that there's likely to be enough money in the structure. There's already 25 million in one, right, to pay the balance due in that year. In some years, we may need to use monies in the structure to refurbish some of them. So you might have wings of places that are not receiving rent that year because you're refurbishing and you're using the money that you have in the structure. That's perfectly normal. That's perfectly normal. But this is a huge opportunity for our people. I took the risk. It's on my shoulders. Let's work together to manage the profit.
2: No more supplementaries? Sure. All right, just in case. Next question.
3: Question 444, the Honourable D.J. Bossino.

0: When will each of phases one and two of Bob Bellisa Mews be completed by?
1: Answer the Honourable the Chief Minister.
0: It would have assisted in trying to hear the Honourable, the Chief Minister, properly. But in respect of the first phase, can he explain why there has been a further delay in terms of the timelines? I think that there is a, if I could refer the Honourable Member to a Gibraltar government press release 390 of this year, May the 21st, where he, the government said that the first phase would be completed by the end of 2026. And I think now, if I've understood him correctly, the answer now is May 2027. Can he give a reason for the delay? March, I had an M, sorry.
2: Yes, Madam Speaker, the inability of the contractor to progress at a quicker pace. The government is seeking completion as soon as possible, but the contractor just cannot go at a quicker pace.
0: Is it in relation to that, Madam Speaker, if I can refer the Honourable the Chief Minister to the press release, which refers to additional resources are being deployed on site to meet this date. Is this in relation to the contractor? Is the contractor being given additional resources, or has there been, as I've heard the rumour mill in town, that there may indeed have been a change of contractor? Is that the case?
2: No, there's no change of contractor, Madam Speaker, but the contractor has brought in a subcontractor to assist.
0: I understand that it's... can you provide the names of the contractors? I think it's JBS who has carriage of this particular development. Can you give the name of the subcontractor? Sorry.
2: Well, Madam Speaker, given that I think there are banners all over the place, I don't think it's very confidential. There's JBS that is the contractor and CITIS that is the subcontractor.
0: And in respect of the Honourable Chief Minister is consistent with his previous responses in respect of of phase two of this development. He is right in splitting them in respect of the first block and the second block. The first block, as I understand it, seems to be progressing more vigorously, so to speak, in terms of reaching a place where it's going to be completed, and whilst the second block seems to be languishing slightly. Did I hear him correctly, and is it the case that the first block, which is going to be completed, did he say October 2027? Is that the case?
2: Yes, ma'am.
0: So in that sense, I suppose there's some comfort that it is consistent with the position as it was when the government issued the statement I referred to earlier, when it talked about being that particular block being completed by late 2027. And as I understand it, in respect of the second block, and I ask him whether he can provide some information as to progress in respect of the obstacles which need to be resolved in order for the construction of the second block to continue and to progress to completion, because I think that as matters stand, we do not yet have any notion of a completion date insofar as that particular block is concerned. If I may assist the Honourable Chief Minister, the statement and indeed in answers that he has provided this House previously, the issue there was an Aquajib facility which had to be decommissioned.
2: Madam Speaker, the problem that we have had here is not just Aquajib, but also, honourable gentlemen will recall that we had to redesign or relocate the blocks because we had a third party that had agreed to move. Then what they sought in respect of the move was just astronomical. It would have meant a loss to the taxpayer, in excess of the loss that the taxpayer usually budgets for when doing affordable housing. So that redesign meant that we lost the pensioner block there, and that we had no ability, however hard we tried, to be able to start the third block. So now I think the start of the third block is likely to be in the next 5 months, and then extrapolate forward from there. I mean, everything possible has been done to complete this project sooner. There are a lot of geopolitical issues here in play. Spain is booming, therefore people are working in construction sites in Spain. It's almost impossible to obtain people to come to Gibraltar to work in the numbers that you had before. Contractors and subcontractors are finding that difficult. Subcontractors that usually bring people from beyond Spain and indeed from beyond Europe are themselves finding it difficult to bring people in. And, you know, short of the Deputy Chief Minister and I going off and laying some bricks, which we're not very good at, it's just not been possible to get the people to do this. This is a huge frustration to the government. I'm sure not as huge as to the people who are purchasing. You know, we want to see them get their keys. In politics, there is nothing better than finishing someone's home, giving them their keys and telling them, we did it for you, mate, and nothing worse than having to say, for circumstances outside of control, because I would have done everything possible to deliver to you on time. We can't deliver on time. I'm sure the Honourable Gentleman, whatever the politics he may be doing with this, will at least in this place, you know, have the elegance to agree.
3: One more. You've had five. This is number six. Yes. Yes.
0: There is quite a lot there.
3: Condense it into one.
0: Madam Speaker, I think I've been pretty neutral in the way that I've been posing the questions. It's simply to obtain the updated information which people out there who have an interest in moving in as quickly as possible have. So, can I ask him? Whether the I think it's the from what I understood in terms of the reply, is it the case, and is my understanding accurately reflect what he said, is that in effect the Aquajib issues have been resolved, and it's the pending issue continues to be, I think it's a commercial warehouse, which he has referred to in answers to this House, and given, Madam Speaker, that phase one is at least progressing faster than phase two, is it the case also, may I ask him, that those individuals who are wanting to hold the keys to their phase one flats can do so once that is completed, even if there is a delay in phase two, or is it the case that the whole development needs to be completed?
2: No, Madam Speaker, that's not quite right. I mean, first of all, the Honourable Gentleman and I have the same interest here, that people who are waiting for these keys should be told as soon as possible what is happening, because we want them to have those homes. This is a GSLP liberal development, and we don't want delayed homes. We want homes that are on time, and it's already delayed, for no want of the GSLP liberal government trying to deliver the homes to them as soon as possible and give them information as soon as possible. We have press questions from GBC in respect to this matter, which we have not answered because the Honourable Gentleman had a parliamentary question. So I'm happy to give the information here because he's asked the question. And have not provided the information to GBC. Phase one, when completed, will be handed over. Phase two is now split into part one and part two. Part one of phase two, when completed, can be handed over, so that only part two of phase two will be the one now further delayed. The Aquajib element is now resolved. The partial relocation of the warehouse there, because we haven't done the relocation of the warehouse because that became astronomical, but a partial relocation had to be done, so an entrance had to be moved, et cetera, will be completed in December. That will mean that in the first months of next year, we can clear that site and start construction there for the final block, which is part two of phase two.
3: Next question.
1: Question 445, the Honourable D.J. Bosino.
0: Has the government started the process of recovering damages resulting from the closure of the offices of the Department of Immigration and Home Affairs? And if so, what steps has it taken?
1: Answer the Honourable the Chief Minister.
2: Madam Speaker, no material damage resulted from either of the two incidents of water ingress affecting the offices of the Department of Immigration and Home Affairs, and no additional monetary costs was incurred by the government. There has therefore been no requirement to initiate a process for the recovery of damages. On both occasions, the department reacted swiftly and professionally to protect the affected areas and its equipment. The temporary closures arose primarily because water ingress in or around the main electrical switch room required the electrical supply to be isolated as a safety precaution. Given the Department of Immigration and Home Affairs reliance on secure and specialized technical systems, the department could not operate normally until power and connectivity were safely restored. Thankfully, no material damage was caused by the Department of Immigration and Home Affairs' secure computer systems. Equipment or other costly assets and services were restored as quickly as possible. The Chief Secretary has nevertheless been in contact with the directors of the building following the incidents and has expressed the government's concern regarding the disruption caused. He has also requested a detailed update to ensure that the underlying cause is properly addressed and that all necessary remedial works are undertaken to minimise the risk of recurrence.
0: And may I ask the Honourable the Chief Minister, he has set out that there has been no need to recover damages, which was the main the purpose of the question. And that really arose, Madam Speaker, out of the statement that the government issued at the time on the 21st of August, where it said in so many words that the government was also seeking appropriate damages, but it seems that no damages, the Honourable Member is telling us, were caused. But there's also a reference to the underlying problem in the press release and indeed in the Honourable the Chief Minister's response. Is he able to provide this House with any detail as to what that underlying problem is, so that in effect, what I'm sure would both try to want to achieve in respect to this is that there is no repeat and therefore no further closures of this government office or indeed any other government offices in that particular site?
2: Well, Madam Speaker, it appears to be pipework that has gone wrong. Now, it's not clear whether that pipework going wrong is in the building or whether it's the building's pipework's inability to deal with the pressure of water. Now, that is what's being investigated. Ironically, it's where Aquajib have their offices.
3: Question, sir.
2: Madam Speaker, I think, unfortunately, it's going to be necessary for us to adjourn today. Now, I'm conscious that tomorrow is a difficult morning, but I want to be able to get through the questions of all honourable members. So I'm going to have to propose that we come back tomorrow at 9 a.m. Then the honourable, I think the Deputy Chief Minister and I have the Battle of Trafalgar remembrance, so I have to recess for that and another important meeting and then continue from about midday if we can.
3: All right. I now propose the question. Yes, thank you for that. Yes, we have a problem in that I had envisaged us being finished tomorrow, and at midday tomorrow, I have agreed that they can switch off all the, whatever you call it, the tech in the Parliament, because they're coming to finish the antechamber, sand the floors and finish the works. And we have those in place, and I wouldn't like to lose the opportunity to have that that work completed, because we have been waiting for weeks now, and if we lose the slot tomorrow, I don't know when this project is going to be completed. I am in the Chief Minister's hands, but I simply highlight the difficulty that we have if we have to cancel that. We had said we could switch off at midday tomorrow. I had envisaged no problem with that.
2: Madam Speaker, I'm going to be traveling tomorrow mid-afternoon, so the only thing I can propose is that we might break for shorter for the Trafalgar Day ceremony.
3: We can come in at 7 a.m. That was a joke. Well, a serious joke. Sorry.
2: I'm usually on the treadmill at that time, as honourable members know, and boring my social media followers as a result. But I've got to do a school run tomorrow. So the only thing I can propose is that I should try, and no doubt those listening will immediately endeavour to do so, to change the meeting I told honourable members is an important one, to shift that to 12 o'clock. And then we would have as close to an hour as possible between 9 and 10, and I could come back immediately after the Trafalgar Day ceremony, which is a short one, and perhaps I could be back by 10:30, and then no doubt we should be finished by 12 or thereabouts, and those coming to do the switch off would not be put out too greatly.
3: Well, I'm sure if they have to wait half an hour or so, once we have them here, we shall close the doors and not let them go until they've done that, but I would greatly appreciate that, because I'm really pushing for this refurbishment to be finished as soon as possible. So I appreciate that. Thank you.
2: Speaker, right. Given that I'm expecting to be the person who most enjoys the area behind the Speaker's chair when I come here without any front bench responsibility, I agree. So I move that the House should adjourn to 9 a.m. based on what Madam Speaker has suggested.
3: All right, and I propose the question, which is that this House do now adjourn to tomorrow morning at 9 a.m. I now put the question, which is that this House do now adjourn to tomorrow morning at 9 a.m. Those in favour?
4: Aye.
3: Those against? Passed. This House will now adjourn to tomorrow morning at 9 a.m.